0: Yanni, Dare to Dream.
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0: And here's face in the photograph. I'm sorry.
1: Right. Face in the photograph. Yep.

0: All right, that's going to do it for our Yanni concert or whatever it was. And
1: Yes.
0: we hope you had a good time. And this is WTND LP Macomb.
1: WQNA Springfield.
0: RFD.
1: And KWQQ Farmington.
0: Right. That's absolutely correct. And you're doing really good at this. I didn't know you knew all these things. Oh. Smart aleck. I am a smart aleck. Let's just see here what we've got. We got to make sure I push the right buttons and stuff. Because I don't want to make a mess. Have you got the thing all queued up?
1: Yep.
0: Okay. Hold on a sec. And I will try to play this song. This will give you some idea of what, at least if it's working. I'm not sure whether it is. Let me check here. Let's see if I can get this. That's the third one. All right, let's see if this is the right song. I want to play this.

0: And now to the book.
1: That was Bob Zent, by the way, and the song was called Wrinkle in Time, and we're going to be bringing you Wrinkle in Time, hopefully, eventually.
2: The sky. Every few moments, the moon ripped through them, creating wraith-like shadows that raced along the ground. The house shook. Wrapped in her quilt, Meg shook. She wasn't usually afraid of weather. It's not just the weather, she thought. It's the weather on top of everything else. On top of me. On top of Meg Murray doing everything wrong. School. School was all wrong. She'd been dropped down to the lowest section in her grade. That morning, one of her teachers had said crossly, "Really, Meg, I don't understand how a child with parents as brilliant as yours are supposed to be can be such a poor student. If you don't manage to do a little better, you'll have to stay back next year." During lunch, she'd roughhoused a little to try to make herself feel better, and one of the girls said scornfully, "After all,

When your father gets back. Gets back from where and when? Surely her mother must know what people were saying, must be aware of the smugly vicious gossip. Surely it must hurt her as it did Meg. But if it did, she gave no outward sign. Nothing ruffled the serenity of her expression. Why can't I hide it too? Meg thought. Why do I always have to show everything? The window rattled madly in the wind, and she pulled the quilt close about her. Curled up on one of her pillows, a gray fluff of kitten yawned, showing its pink tongue, tucked its head under again, and went back to sleep. Everybody was asleep. Everybody except Meg. Even Charles Wallace, the dumb baby brother, who had an uncanny way of knowing when she was awake and unhappy, and who would come, so many nights, tiptoeing up the attic stairs to her. Even Charles Wallace was asleep. How could they sleep? All day on the radio there had been hurricane warnings. How could they leave her up in the attic in the rickety brass bed, knowing that the roof might be blown right off the house, and she tossed out into the wild night sky to land who knows where? Her shivering grew uncontrollable. You asked to have the attic bedroom, she told herself savagely. Mother let you have it because you're the oldest. It's a privilege, not a punishment. Not during a hurricane, it isn't a privilege, she said aloud. She tossed the quilt down on the foot of the bed and stood up. The kitten stretched luxuriously and looked up at her with huge, innocent eyes. Go back to sleep, Meg said. Just be glad you're a kitten and not a monster like me. She looked at herself in the wardrobe mirror and made a horrible face, baring a mouthful of teeth, covered with braces. Automatically, she pushed her glasses into position, ran her fingers through her mouse-brown hair so that it stood wildly on end, and let out a sigh almost as noisy as the wind. The wide wooden floorboards were cold against her feet. Wind blew in the crevices about the window frame, in spite of the protection the storm sash was supposed to offer. She could hear wind howling in the chimneys. From all the way downstairs, she could hear Fortinbras, the big black dog, starting to bark. He must be frightened, too. What was he barking at? Fortinbras never barked without reason. Suddenly, she remembered that when she had gone to the post office to pick up the mail, she'd heard about a tramp who was supposed to have stolen 12 sheets from Mrs. Buncombe, the constable's wife. They hadn't caught him, and maybe he was heading for the Murray's house right now, isolated on a back road as it was. And this time, maybe he'd be after more than sheets. Meg hadn't paid much attention to the talk about the tramp at the time, because the postmistress, with a sugary smile, had asked if she'd heard from her father lately. She left her little room and made her way through the shadows of the main attic, bumping against the ping-pong table. Now I'll have a bruise on my hip, on top of everything else, she thought. Next, she walked into her old doll's house. Charles Wallace's rocking horse, the twins' electric trains. Why must everything happen to me? She demanded a large teddy bear. At the foot of the attic stairs, she stood still and listened. Not a sound from Charles Wallace's room on the right. On the left, in her parents' room, not a rustle from her mother sleeping alone in the great double bed. She tiptoed down the hall and into the twins' room, pushing again at her glasses as though they could help her to see better in the dark. Dennis was snoring. Sandy murmured something about baseball and subsided. The twins didn't have any problems.

0: Well, we're having a. But I know this is totally unusual for a Tom and Daryl show, but we're having a technical difficulty here. So just keep that in mind and hope for the best, because, well, we won't get the best here. Obviously, just listening to this part would tell you that you're not getting the best because something screwed up. Can I say that on the radio? I don't know. He's having issues. I think he might have fixed it. Hopefully. I'm hearing fuzzles, hums and stuff. It's not in all the way.
1: Stood still and listened.
0: Okay, I heard something.
1: Not a sound from Charles Wallace's room on the right. On the left, in her parents' room, not a rustle from her mother sleeping alone in the great double bed. She tiptoed down the hall and into the twins' room, pushing again at her glasses as though they could help her to see better in the dark. Dennis was snoring. Sandy murmured something about baseball and subsided. The twins didn't have any problems. They weren't great students, but they weren't bad ones either. They were perfectly content with a succession of B's and an occasional A or C. They were strong and fast runners and good at games, and when cracks were made about anybody in the Murray family, they weren't made about Sandy and Dennis. She left the twins' room and went on downstairs, avoiding the creaking seventh step. Fortinbras had stopped barking. It wasn't the tramp this time, then. Fort would go on barking if anybody was around. But suppose the tramp does come. Suppose he has a knife. Nobody lives near enough to hear if we screamed and screamed and screamed. Nobody'd care, anyhow. I'll make myself some cocoa, she decided. That'll cheer me up. And if the roof blows off, at least I won't go off with it. In the kitchen, a light was already on, and Charles Wallace was sitting at the table drinking milk and eating bread and jam. He looked very small and vulnerable sitting there alone in the big old-fashioned kitchen, a blonde little boy in faded blue Dr. Denton's, his feet swinging a good 6 inches above the floor. Hi, he said cheerfully. I've been waiting.

0: For you? From under the table where he was lying at Charles Wallace's feet, hoping for a crumb or two, Fortinbras raised his slender dark head in greeting to Meg, and his tail thumped against the floor. Fortinbras had arrived on their doorstep, a half-grown puppy, scrawny and abandoned, one winter night. He was, Meg's father had decided, part Llewellyn Setter and part Greyhound, and he had a slender, dark beauty that was all his own. "Why didn't you come up to the attic?" Meg asked her brother, speaking as though he were at least her own age. "I've been scared stiff." "Too windy up in that attic of yours," the little boy said. "I knew you'd be down. I put some milk on the stove for you. It ought to be hot by now." How did Charles Wallace always know about her? How could he always tell? He never knew, or seemed to care, what Dennis or Sandy were thinking. It was his mother's mind, and Meg's, that he probed with frightening accuracy. Was it because people were a little afraid of him that they whispered about the Murray's youngest child, who was rumored to be not quite bright? "I've heard that clever people often have subnormal children," Meg had once overheard. "The two boys seem to be nice, regular children, but that unattractive girl and the baby boy certainly aren't all there." It was true that Charles Wallace seldom spoke when anybody was around, so that many people thought he'd never learn to talk. And it was true that he hadn't talked at all until he was almost 4. Meg would turn white with fury when people looked at him and clucked, shaking their heads sadly. "Don't worry about Charles Wallace, Meg," her father had once told her. Meg remembered it very clearly because it was shortly before he went away. "There's nothing the matter with his mind. He just does things in his own way, and in his own time." "I don't want him to grow up to be dumb like me," Meg had said. "Oh, my darling, you're not dumb," her father answered. "You're like Charles Wallace. Your development has to go at its own pace. It just doesn't happen to be the usual pace." "How do you know?" Meg had demanded. "How do you know I'm not dumb? Isn't it just because you love me?"
1: "I love you, but that's not what tells me. Mother and I have given you a number of tests, you know."
0: Yes, that was true. Meg had realized that some of the games her parents played with her were tests of some kind, and that there had been more for her and Charles Wallace than for the twins.
1: "IQ tests, you mean?"
0: "Yeah, some of them. Is my IQ okay?"
1: "More than okay."
0: "What is it?" "That I'm not going to tell you, but it assures me that both you and Charles Wallace will be able to do pretty much whatever you like when you grow up to yourselves. You just wait till Charles Wallace starts to talk. You'll see." How right he had been about that, though he himself had left before Charles Wallace began to speak. Suddenly, with none of the usual baby preliminaries, using entire sentences. How proud he would have been. "You'd better check the milk," Charles Wallace said to Meg now, his diction clearer and cleaner than that of most 5-year-olds. "You know you don't like it when it gets a skin on top." "You put in more than twice enough milk." Meg peered into the saucepan. Charles Wallace nodded serenely. "I thought Mother might like some."
2: "I might like what?" a voice said, and there was their mother standing in the doorway.
0: "Cocoa," Charles Wallace said. "Would you like a liverwurst and cream cheese sandwich? I'll be happy to make you one." "That would be lovely," Mrs. Murray said, "but I can make it myself if you're busy." "No trouble at all." Charles Wallace slid down from his chair and trotted over to the refrigerator, his pajamaed feet padding softly as a kitten's. "How about you, Meg?" he asked. "Sandwich?"
1: "Yes, please," she said, "but not liverwurst. Do we have any tomatoes?"
0: Charles Wallace peered into the crisper.
1: "One. All right if I use it on Meg, Mother?"
0: "To what better use could it be put?" Mrs. Murray smiled. "But not so loud, please, Charles. That is, unless you want the twins downstairs, too."
1: "Let's be exclusive," Charles Wallace said. "That's my new word for the day. Impressive, isn't it?"
0: "Prodigious," Mrs. Murray said. "Meg, come let me look at that bruise." Meg knelt at her mother's feet. The warmth and light of the kitchen had relaxed her so that her attic fears were gone. The cocoa steamed fragrantly in the saucepan. Geraniums bloomed on the windowsills, and there was a bouquet of tiny yellow chrysanthemums in the center of the table. The curtains, red, with a blue and green geometrical pattern, were drawn and seemed to reflect their cheerfulness throughout the room. The furnace purred like a great sleepy animal. The lights glowed with steady radiance. Outside, alone in the dark, the wind still battered against the house, but the angry power that had frightened Meg while she was alone in the attic was subdued by the familiar comfort of the kitchen. Underneath Mrs. Murray's chair, Fortinbras let out a contented sigh. Mrs. Murray gently touched Meg's bruised cheek. Meg looked up at her mother, half in loving admiration, half in sullen resentment. It was not an advantage to have a mother who was a scientist, and a beauty as well. Mrs. Murray's flaming red hair, creamy skin, and violet eyes with long, dark lashes seemed even more spectacular in comparison with Meg's outrageous plainness. Meg's hair had been passable as long as she wore it tidily in braids. When she went into high school, it was cut, and now she and her mother struggled with putting it up, but one side would come out curly and the other straight so that she looked even plainer than before. "You don't know the meaning of moderation, do you, my darling?" Mrs. Murray asked. "A happy medium is something I wonder if you'll ever learn. That's a nasty bruise the Henderson boy gave you. By the way, shortly after you'd gone to bed, his mother called up to complain about how badly you'd hurt him. I told her that since he's a year older and at least 25 pounds heavier than you are, I thought I was the one who ought to be doing the complaining, but she seemed to think it was all your fault."
1: "I suppose that depends on how you look at it," Meg said. "Usually, no matter what happens, people think it's my fault, even if I have nothing to do with it at all. But I'm sorry I tried to fight him.
2: It's just been an awful week, and I'm full of bad feeling. Mrs. Murray stroked Meg's shaggy head. Do you know why? I hate being an oddball, Meg said. It's hard on Sandy and Dennis, too. I don't know if they're really like everybody else, or if they're just able to pretend they are. I try to pretend, but it isn't any help. You're much too straightforward to be able to pretend to be what you aren't, Mrs. Murray said. I'm sorry, Meglet. Maybe if Father were here, he could help you. But I don't think I can do anything till you've managed to plow through some more time. Then things will be easier for you. But that isn't much help right now, is it? Maybe if I weren't so repulsive-looking, maybe if I were pretty like you. Mother's not a bit pretty. She's beautiful, Charles Wallace announced, slicing liverwurst. Therefore, I bet she was awful at your age. How right you are, Mrs. Murray said. Just give yourself time, Meg. Lettuce on your sandwich, Mother? Charles Wallace asked. No, thanks. He cut the sandwich into sections, put it on a plate, and set it in front of his mother. Yours will be along in just a minute, Meg. I think I'll talk to Mrs. Watsit about you. Who's Mrs. Watsit? Meg asked. I think I want to be exclusive about her for a while, Charles Wallace said. Onion salt? Yes, please. What's Mrs. Watsit stand for? Mrs. Murray asked. That's her name, Charles Wallace answered. You know the old shingled house back in the woods that the kids won't go near because they say it's haunted? That's where they live. They? Mrs. Watsit and her two friends. I was out with Fortinbras a couple of days ago. You and the twins were at school, Meg. We like to walk in the woods, and suddenly he took off after a squirrel, and I took off after him, and we ended up by the haunted house. So I met them by accident, as you might say. But nobody lives there, Meg said. Mrs. Watsit and her friends do. They're very enjoyable. Why didn't you tell me about it before? Mrs. Murray asked. And you know you're not supposed to go off our property without permission, Charles. I know, Charles said. That's one reason I didn't tell you. I just rushed off after Fortinbras without thinking. And then I decided, well, I'd better save them for an emergency anyhow. A fresh gust of wind took the house and shook it, and suddenly the rain began to lash against the windows. I don't think I like this wind, Meg said nervously. We'll lose some shingles off the roof, that's certain, Mrs. Murray said. But this house has stood for almost 200 years, and I think it will last a little longer, Meg. There's been many a high wind up on this hill. But this is a hurricane, Meg wailed. The radio kept saying it was a hurricane. It's October, Mrs. Murray told her. There have been storms in October before. As Charles Wallace gave Meg her sandwich, Fortinbras came out from under the table. He gave a long, low growl, and they could see the dark fur slowly rising on his back. Meg felt her own skin prickle. What's wrong? She asked anxiously. Fortinbras stared at the door that opened into Mrs. Murray's laboratory, which was in the old stone dairy right off the kitchen. Beyond the lab, a pantry led outdoors, though Mrs. Murray had done her best to train the family to come into the house through the garage door or the front door, and not through her lab. But it was the lab door, and not the garage door, toward which Fortinbras was growling. You didn't leave any nasty-smelling chemicals cooking over a Bunsen burner, did you, Mother? Charles Wallace asked. Mrs. Murray stood up. No, but I think I'd better go see what's upsetting Ford, anyhow. It's the tramp. I'm sure it's the tramp, Meg said nervously. What tramp? Charles Wallace asked. They were saying at the post office this afternoon that a tramp stole all Mrs. Buncombe's sheets. We'd better sit on the pillowcases, then, Mrs. Murray said lightly. I don't think even a tramp would be out on a night like this, Meg. But that's probably why he is out, Meg wailed, trying to find a place not to be out. In which case, I'll offer him the barn till morning. Mrs. Murray went briskly to the door. I'll go with you, Meg's voice was shrill. No, Meg, you stay with Charles and eat your sandwich. Eat, Meg exclaimed as Mrs. Murray went out through the lab. How does she expect me to eat? Mother can take care of herself, Charles said. Physically, that is. But he sat in his father's chair at the table, and his legs kicked at the rungs. And Charles Wallace, unlike most small children, had the ability to sit still. After a few moments that seemed like forever to Meg, Mrs. Murray came back in, holding the door open for... Was it the tramp? It seemed small for Meg's idea of a tramp. The age or sex was impossible to tell, for it was completely bundled up in clothes. Several scarves of assorted colors were tied about the head, and a man's felt hat perched atop. A shocking pink stole was knotted about a rough overcoat, and black rubber boots covered the feet. Mrs. Watsit, Charles said suspiciously, what are you doing here, and at this time of night, too? Now, don't you be worried, my honey. A voice emerged from among turned-up coat collar, stole, scarves, and hat. A voice like an unoiled gate, but somehow not unpleasant. Mrs., Watsit says she lost her way, Mrs. Murray said. Would you care for some hot chocolate, Mrs. Watsit? Charmed, I'm sure, Mrs. Watsit answered, taking off the hat and the stole. It isn't so much that I lost my way as that I got blown off course, and when I realized that I was at little Charles Wallace's house, I thought I'd just come in and rest a bit before proceeding on my way. How did you know this was Charles Wallace's house? Meg asked. By the smell. Mrs. Watsit untied a blue and green paisley scarf, a red and yellow flowered print, a gold Liberty print, a red and black bandana. Under all this, a sparse quantity of grayish hair was tied in a small but tidy knot on top of her head. Her eyes were bright, her nose a round, soft blob, Her mouth puckered like an autumn apple. "My, but it's lovely and warm in here," she said. "Do sit down." Mrs. Murray indicated a chair. "Would you like a sandwich, Mrs. Watson? I've had liverwurst and cream cheese. Charles has had bread and jam. And Meg, lettuce and tomato." "Now, let me see," Mrs. Watson pondered. "I'm passionately fond of Russian caviar." "You peaked," Charles cried indignantly. "We're saving that for Mother's birthday, and you can't have any." Mrs. Watson gave a deep and pathetic sigh. "No," Charles said. "Now, you mustn't give in to her, Mother, or I shall be very angry. How about tuna fish salad?" "All right," Mrs. Watson said meekly. "I'll fix it," Meg offered, going to the pantry for a can of tuna fish. For crying out loud, she thought, this old woman comes barging in on us in the middle of the night, and Mother takes it as though there weren't anything peculiar about it at all. I'll bet she is the tramp. I'll bet she did steal those sheets. And she's certainly no one Charles Wallace ought to be friends with, especially when he won't even talk to ordinary people. "I've only been in the neighborhood a short time," Mrs. Watson was saying as Meg switched off the pantry light and came back into the kitchen with the tuna fish. "And I didn't think I was going to like the neighbors at all until dear little Charles came over with his dog." "Mrs. Watson," Charles Wallace demanded severely, "why did you take Mrs. Buncombe's sheets?" "Well, I needed them, Charles dear." "You must return them at once." "But, Charles dear, I can't. I've used them." "It was very wrong of you," Charles Wallace scolded. "If you needed sheets that badly, you should have asked me." Mrs. Watson shook her head and clucked. "You can't spare any sheets. Mrs. Buncombe can." Meg cut up some celery and mixed it in with the tuna. After a moment's hesitation, she opened the refrigerator door and brought out a jar of little sweet pickles. "Though why I'm doing it for her, I don't know," she thought, as she cut them up. "I don't trust her one bit." "Tell your sister I'm all right," Mrs. Watson said to Charles. "Tell her my intentions are good." "The road to hell is paved with good intentions," Charles intoned. "My, but isn't he cunning?" Mrs. Watson beamed at him fondly. "It's lucky he has someone to understand him." "But I'm afraid he doesn't," Mrs. Murray said. "None of us is quite up to Charles." "But at least you aren't trying to squash him down." Mrs. Watson nodded her head vigorously. "You're letting him be himself." "Here's your sandwich," Meg said, bringing it to Mrs. Watson. "Do you mind if I take off my boots before I eat?" Mrs. Watson asked, picking up the sandwich nevertheless. "Listen." She moved her feet up and down in her boots, and they could hear water squelching. "My toes are ever so damp. The trouble is that these boots are a mite too tight for me, and I never can take them off by myself." "I'll help you," Charles offered. "Not you. You're not strong enough." "I'll help." Mrs. Murray squatted at Mrs. Watson's feet, yanking on one slick boot. When the boot came off, it came suddenly. Mrs. Murray sat down with a thump. Mrs. Watson went tumbling backward with a chair onto the floor, sandwich held high in one old claw. Water poured out of the boot and ran over the floor in the big braided rug. "Oh, dearie me," Mrs. Watson said, lying on her back in the overturned chair, her feet in the air, one in a red and white striped sock, the other still booted. Mrs. Murray got to her feet. "Are you all right, Mrs. Watson?" "If you have some liniment, I'll put it on my dignity," Mrs. Watson said, still supine. "I think it's sprained. A little oil of cloves mixed well with garlic is rather good." And she took a large bite of sandwich. "Do please get up," Charles said. "I don't like to see you lying there that way. You're carrying things too far." "Have you ever tried to get to your feet with a sprained dignity?" But Mrs. Watson scrambled up, righted the chair, and then sat back down on the floor, the booted foot stuck out in front of her, and took another bite. She moved with great agility for such an old woman. At least Meg was reasonably sure that she was an old woman, and a very old woman at that. Mrs. Watson, her mouth full, ordered Mrs. Murray, "Now pull, while I'm already down." Quite calmly, as though this old woman and her boots were nothing out of the ordinary, Mrs. Murray pulled until the second boot relinquished the foot. This foot was covered with a blue and gray argyle sock, and Mrs. Watson sat there, wriggling her toes, contentedly finishing her sandwich before scrambling to her feet. "Ah," she said, "that's ever so much better," and took both boots and shook them out over the sink. "My stomach is full, and I'm warm inside and out, and it's time I went home." "Don't you think you'd better stay till morning?" Mrs. Murray asked. "Oh, thank you, dearie, but there's so much to do, I just can't waste time sitting around frivoling." "It's much too wild a night to travel in." "Wild nights are my glory," Mrs. Watson said. "I just got caught in a downdraft and blown off course." "Well, at least till your socks are dry. Wet socks don't bother me. I just didn't like the water squishing around in my boots. Now, don't worry about me, lamb." Lamb was not a word one would ordinarily think of calling Mrs. Murray. "I shall just sit down for a moment and pop on my boots, and then I'll be on my way. Speaking of ways, pet, by the way, there is such a thing as a tesseract." Mrs. Murray went very white, and with one hand reached backward and clutched at a chair for support. Her voice trembled. "What did you say?" Mrs. Watson tugged at her second boot. "I said," she grunted, shoving her foot down in, "that there is, shove, such a thing, shove, as a tesseract." Her foot went down into the boot, and grabbing shawl, scarves, and hat, she hustled out the door. Mrs. Murray stayed very still, making no move to help the old woman. As the door opened, Fortinbras streaked in, panting, wet and shiny as a seal. He looked at Mrs. Murray and whined. The door slapped. "Mother, what's the matter?" Meg cried. "What did she say? What is it?" "The tesseract,"
1: Mrs. Murray whispered. What did she mean? How could she have known?
2: 2. Mrs. Who. When Meg woke to the jangling of her alarm clock, the wind was still blowing, but the sun was shining. The worst of the storm was over. She sat up in bed, shaking her head to clear it. It must have been a dream. She'd been frightened by the storm and worried about the tramp, so she'd just dreamed about going down to the kitchen and seeing Mrs. Watson and having her mother get all frightened and upset by that word. What was it? Tess. Tess something. She dressed hurriedly, picked up the kitten still curled up on the bed, and dumped it unceremoniously on the floor. The kitten yawned, stretched, gave a piteous meow, trotted out of the attic and down the stairs. Meg made her bed and hurried after it. In the kitchen, her mother was making French toast, and the twins were already at the table. The kitten was lapping milk out of a saucer. Where's Charles? Meg asked. Still asleep. We had rather an interrupted night, if you remember. I hoped it was a dream, Meg said. Her mother carefully turned over 4 slices of French toast, then said in a steady voice, No, Meg, don't hope it was a dream. I don't understand it any more than you do, but one thing I've learned is that you don't have to understand things for them to be. I'm sorry I showed you I was upset. Your father and I used to have a joke about tesseract. What is a tesseract? Meg asked. It's a concept. Mrs. Murray handed the twins the syrup. I'll try to explain it to you later. There isn't time before school. I don't see why you didn't wake us up, Dennis said. It's a jip we missed out on all the fun. You'll be a lot more awake in school today than I will. Meg took her French toast to the table. Who cares, Sandy said. If you're going to let old tramps come into the house in the middle of the night, Mother, you ought to have Den and me around to protect you. After all, Father would expect us to, Dennis added. We know you have a great mind and all, Mother, Sandy said, but you don't have much sense, and certainly Meg and Charles don't. I know. We're morons. Meg was bitter. I wish you wouldn't be such a dope, Meg. Syrup, please. Sandy reached across the table. You don't have to take everything so personally. Use a happy medium, for heaven's sake. You just goof around in school and look out the window, and don't pay any attention. You just make things harder for yourself, Dennis said. And Charles Wallace is going to have an awful time next year when he starts school. We know he's bright, but he's so funny when he's around other people, and they're so used to thinking he's dumb. I don't know what's going to happen to him. Sandy and I'll sock anybody who picks on him. But that's about all we can do. Let's not worry about next year till we get through this one, Mrs. Murray said. More French toast, boys. At school, Meg was tired and her eyelids sagged and her mind wandered. In social studies, she was asked to name the principal imports and exports of Nicaragua. And though she had looked them up dutifully the evening before, now she could remember none of them. The teacher was sarcastic, the rest of the class laughed, and she flung herself down in her seat in a fury. Who cares about the imports and exports of Nicaragua, anyhow? She muttered. If you're going to be rude, Margaret, you may leave the room, the teacher said. Okay, I will. Meg flounced out. During study hall, the principal sent for her. What seems to be the problem now, Meg? He asked, pleasantly enough. Meg looked sulkily down at the floor. Nothing, Mr. Jenkins. Miss Porter tells me you were inexcusably rude. Meg shrugged. Don't you realize that you just make everything harder for yourself by your attitude? The principal asked. Now, Meg, I'm convinced that you can do the work and keep up with your grade if you will apply yourself, but some of your teachers are not. You're going to have to do something about yourself. Nobody can do it for you. Meg was silent. Well, what about it, Meg? I don't know what to do, Meg said. You could do your homework, for one thing. Wouldn't your mother help you? If I asked her to. Meg, is something troubling you? Are you unhappy at home? Mr. Jenkins asked. At last, Meg looked at him, pushing at her glasses in a characteristic gesture. Everything's fine at home. I'm glad to hear it. But I know it must be hard on you to have your father away. Meg eyed the principal warily and ran her tongue over the barbed line of her braces. Have you had any news from him lately? Meg was sure it was not only imagination that made her feel that behind Mr. Jenkins' surface concern was a gleam of avid curiosity. Wouldn't he like to know, she thought. And if I knew anything, he's the last person I'd tell. Well, one of the last. The postmistress must know that it was almost a year now since the last letter, and heaven knows how many people she'd told, or what unkind guesses she'd made about the reason for the long silence. Mr. Jenkins waited for an answer, but Meg only shrugged. Just what was your father's line of business? Mr. Jenkins asked. Some kind of scientist, wasn't he? He is a physicist. Meg bared her teeth to reveal the 2 ferocious lines of braces. Meg, don't you think you'd make a better adjustment to life if you faced facts? I do face facts, Meg said. They're lots easier to face than people, I can tell you. Then why don't you face facts about your father? You leave my father out of it, Meg shouted. Stop bellowing, Mr. Jenkins said sharply. Do you want the entire school to hear you? So what, Meg demanded. I'm not ashamed of anything I'm saying. Are you? Mr. Jenkins sighed. Do you enjoy being the most belligerent, uncooperative child in school? Meg ignored this. She leaned over the desk toward the principal. Mr. Jenkins, you've met my mother, haven't you? You can't accuse her of not facing facts, can you? She's a scientist. She has doctor's degrees in both biology and bacteriology. Her business is facts. When she tells me that my father isn't coming home, I'll believe it. As long as she says father is coming home, then I'll believe that. Mr. Jenkins sighed again. No doubt, your mother wants to believe that your father is coming home, Meg. Very well. I can't do anything else with you. Go on back to study hall. Try to be a little less antagonistic. Maybe your work would improve if your general attitude were more tractable. When Meg got home from school, her mother was in the lab, the twins were at Little League, and Charles Wallace, the kitten, and Fortinbras were waiting for her. Fortinbras jumped up, put his front paws on her shoulders, and gave her a kiss, and the kitten rushed to his empty saucer and mewed loudly. Come on, Charles Wallace said. Let's go. Where? Meg asked. I'm hungry, Charles. I don't want to go anywhere till I've had something to eat. She was still sore from the interview with Mr. Jenkins, and her voice sounded cross. Charles Wallace looked at her thoughtfully as she went to the refrigerator and gave the kitten some milk, then drank a mugful herself. He handed her a paper bag. Here's a sandwich and some cookies and an apple. I thought we'd better go see Mrs. Watson. Oh, golly, Meg said. Why, Charles? You're still uneasy about her, aren't you? Charles asked. Well, yes. Don't be. She's all right, I promise you. She's on our side. How do you know? Meg, he said impatiently. I know. But why should we go see her now? I want to find out more about that Tesseract thing. Didn't you see how it upset Mother? You know when Mother can't control the way she feels, when she lets us see she's upset. Then it's something big. Meg thought for a moment. Okay, let's go. But let's take Fortinbras with us. Well, of course. He needs the exercise. They set off, Fortinbras rushing ahead, then doubling back to the two children, then leaping off again. The Murrays lived about 4 miles out of the village. Behind the house was a pine woods, and it was through this that Charles Wallace took Meg. Charles, you know she's going to get in awful trouble, Mrs. What's it, I mean, if they find out she's broken into the haunted house, and taking Mrs. Buncombe's sheets and everything, they could send her to jail. One of the reasons I want to go over this afternoon is to warn them. Them? I told you she was there with her two friends. I'm not even sure it was Mrs. Watson herself who took the sheets, though I wouldn't put it past her. But what would she want all those sheets for? I intend to ask her, Charles Wallace said, and to tell them they'd better be more careful. I don't really think they'll let anybody find them, but I just thought we ought to mention the possibility. Sometimes during vacation, some of the boys go out there looking for thrills, but I don't think anybody's apt to right now, what with basketball and everything. They walked in silence for a moment through the fragrant woods, the rusty pine needles gentle under their feet. Up above them, the wind made music in the branches. Charles Wallace slipped his hand confidingly in Meg's, and the sweet little boy gesture warmed her so that she felt the tense knot inside her begin to loosen. Charles loves me at any rate, she thought. School awful again today? He asked after a while. Yes, I got sent to Mr. Jenkins. He made snide remarks about father. Charles Wallace nodded sagely. I know. How do you know? Charles Wallace shook his head. I can't quite explain. You tell me, that's all. But I never say anything. You just seem to know. Everything about you tells me, Charles said. How about the twins? Meg asked. Do you know about them, too? I suppose I could if I wanted to. If they needed me. But it's sort of tiring, so I just concentrate on you and Mother. You mean you read our minds? Charles Wallace looked troubled. I don't think it's that. It's being able to understand a sort of language. Like, sometimes if I concentrate very hard, I can understand the wind talking with the trees. You tell me, you see. Sort of inadvertently. That's a good word, isn't it? I got Mother to look it up in the dictionary for me this morning. I really must learn to read, except I'm afraid it will make it awfully hard for me in school next year if I already know things. I think it will be better if people go on thinking I'm not very bright. They won't hate me quite so much. Ahead of them, Fortinbras started barking loudly, the warning bay that usually told them that a car was coming up the road, or that someone was at the door. Somebody's here, Charles Wallace said sharply. Somebody's hanging around the house. Come on! He started to run, his short legs straining. At the edge of the woods, Fortinbras stood in front of a boy, barking furiously. As they came panting up, the boy said, For crying out loud, call off your dog. Who is he? Charles Wallace asked Meg. Calvin O'Keefe. He's in regional, but he's older than I am. He's a big bug. It's all right, fella. I'm not going to hurt you, the boy said to Fortinbras. Sit, Fort, Charles Wallace commanded, and Fortinbras dropped to his haunches in front of the boy, a low growl still pulsing in his dark throat. Okay, Charles Wallace put his hands on his hips. Now tell us what you're doing here. I might ask the same of you, the boy said with some indignation. Aren't you two of the Murray kids? This isn't your property, is it? He started to move, but Fortinbras' growl grew louder, and he stopped. Tell me about him, Meg, Charles Wallace demanded. What would I know about him, Meg asked. He's a couple of grades above me, and he's on the basketball team. Just because I'm tall. Calvin sounded a little embarrassed. Tall, he certainly was. And skinny. His bony wrists stuck out of the sleeves of his blue sweater. His worn corduroy trousers were 3 inches too short. He had orange hair that needed cutting and the appropriate freckles to go with it. His eyes were an oddly bright blue. "Tell us what you're doing here," Charles Wallace said. "What is this? The third degree? Aren't you the one who's supposed to be the moron?" Meg flushed with rage, but Charles Wallace answered placidly. "That's right. If you want me to call my dog off, you'd better give." "Most peculiar moron I've ever met," Calvin said. "I just came to get away from my family." Charles Wallace nodded. "What kind of family?" "They all have runny noses. I'm third from the top of 11 kids. I'm a sport." At that, Charles Wallace grinned widely. "So am I." "I don't mean like in baseball," Calvin said. "Neither do I." "I mean like in biology," Calvin said suspiciously. "A change in gene," Charles Wallace quoted, "resulting in the appearance in the offspring of a character which is not present in the parents, but which is potentially transmissible to their offspring." "What gives around here?" Calvin asked. "I was told you couldn't talk." "Thinking I'm a moron gives people something to feel smug about," Charles Wallace said. "Why should I disillusion them?" "How old are you, Cal?"
3: 14.
2: "What grade?"
3: "Junior, 11th.
2: I'm bright." "Listen, did anybody ask you to come here this afternoon?" Charles Wallace, holding Fort by the collar, looked at Calvin suspiciously.
3: "What do you mean, ask?"
2: Calvin shrugged.
3: "You still don't trust me, do you?"
2: "I don't distrust you," Charles Wallace said. "Do you want to tell me why you're here, then?" "Fort and Meg and I decided to go for a walk. We often do in the afternoon." Calvin dug his hands down in his pockets.
3: "You're holding out on me."
2: "So are you," Charles Wallace said.
3: "Okay, old sport," Calvin said. "I'll tell you this much. Sometimes I get a feeling about things. You might call it a compulsion. Do you know what compulsion means?"
2: "Constraint, obligation, because one is compelled. Not a very good definition, but it's the concise Oxford."
3: "Okay, okay," Calvin sighed. "I must remember I'm preconditioned in my concept of your mentality."
2: Meg sat down on the coarse grass at the edge of the woods. Fort gently twisted his collar out of Charles Wallace's hands and came over to Meg, lying down beside her and putting his head in her lap. Calvin tried now politely to direct his words toward Meg as well as Charles Wallace. "When I get this feeling, this compulsion, I always do what it tells me. I can't explain where it comes from or how I get it, and it doesn't happen very often. But I obey it. And this afternoon I had a feeling that I must come over to the haunted house. That's all I know, kid. I'm not holding anything back. Maybe it's because I'm supposed to meet you. You tell me." Charles Wallace looked at Calvin probingly for a moment. Then an almost glazed look came into his eyes, and he seemed to be thinking at him. Calvin stood very still and waited. At last, Charles Wallace said,
3: "Okay, I believe you, but I can't tell you. I think I'd like to trust you. Maybe you'd better come home with us and have dinner."
2: "Well, sure, but what would your mother say to that?" Calvin asked.
3: "She'd be delighted. Mother's all right. She's not one of us, but she's all right."
2: "What about Meg?"
3: "Meg has it tough," Charles Wallace said. "She's not really one thing or the other."
2: "What do you mean, one of us?" Meg demanded.
3: "What do you mean I'm not one thing or the other?"
2: "Not now, Meg," Charles Wallace said. "Slowly. I'll tell you about it later." He looked at Calvin, then seemed to make a quick decision.
3: "Okay, let's take him to meet Mrs. Watson. If he's not okay, she'll know."
2: He started off on his short legs toward the dilapidated old house. The haunted house was half in the shadows of the clump of elms in which it stood. The elms were almost bare now, and the ground around the house was yellow with damp leaves. The late afternoon light had a greenish cast, which the blank windows reflected in a sinister way. An unhinged shutter thumped. Something else creaked. Meg did not wonder that the house had a reputation for being haunted. A board was nailed across the front door, but Charles Wallace led the way around to the back. The door there appeared to be nailed shut, too, but Charles Wallace knocked, and the door swung slowly outward, creaking on rusty hinges. Up in one of the elms, an old black crow gave its raucous cry, and a woodpecker went into a wild rat-a-tat-tat. A large gray rat scuttled around the corner of the house, and Meg let out a stifled shriek.
3: "They get a lot of fun out of using all the typical props," Charles Wallace said in a reassuring voice. "Come on, follow me."
2: Calvin put a strong hand to Meg's elbow, and Fort pressed against her leg. Happiness at their concern was so strong in her that her panic fled, and she followed Charles Wallace into the dark recesses of the house without fear. They entered into a sort of kitchen. There was a huge fireplace with a big black pot hanging over a merry fire. Why had there been no smoke visible from the chimney? Something in the pot was bubbling, and it smelled more like one of Mrs. Murray's chemical messes than something to eat. In a dilapidated Boston rocker sat a plump little woman. She wasn't Mrs. Watson, so she must, Meg decided, be one of Mrs. Watson's two friends. She wore enormous spectacles, twice as thick and twice as large as Meg's, and she was sewing busily, with rapid jabbing stitches on a sheet. Several other sheets lay on the dusty floor. Charles Wallace went up to her. "I really don't think you ought to have taken Mrs. Buncombe's sheets without consulting me," he said, as cross and bossy as only a very small boy can be.
3: "What on earth do you want them for?"
2: The plump little woman beamed at him.
3: "Why, Charlesy, my pet, le cœur a ses raisons que la raison ne connaît point.
2: French, Pascal. The heart has its reasons, whereof reason knows nothing."
3: "But that's not appropriate at all," Charles said crossly.
2: "Your mother would find it so." A smile seemed to gleam through the roundness of spectacles.
3: "I'm not talking about my mother's feelings about my father," Charles Wallace scolded. I'm talking about Mrs. Buncombe's sheets.
2: The little woman sighed. The enormous glasses caught the light again and shone like an owl's eyes.
3: In case we need ghosts, of course, she said. I should think you'd have guessed. If we have to frighten anybody away, what's it thought we ought to do it appropriately? That's why it's so much fun to stay in a haunted house. But we really didn't mean you to know about the sheets. Auf frischer Tat ertappt. German. In flagrante delicto. Latin. Caught in the act. English.
2: As I was saying, but Charles Wallace held up his hand in a peremptory gesture.
3: Mrs. Who, do you know this boy?
2: Calvin bowed.
3: Good afternoon, ma'am. I didn't quite catch your name.
2: Mrs. Who will do, the woman said. He wasn't my idea, Charlesy, but I think he's a good one.
3: Where's Mrs. What's-it? Charles asked.
2: She's busy.
3: It's getting near time, Charlesy. Getting near time.
1: Ab honesto virum bonum nihil deterrit.
2: Seneca. Nothing deters a good man from doing what is honorable.
3: And he's a very good man, Charlesy, darling. But right now, he needs our help.
2: Who? Meg demanded.
3: And little Megsy. Lovely to meet you, sweetheart. Your father, of course. Now, go home, loves. The time is not yet ripe. Don't worry, we won't go without you. Get plenty of food and rest. Feed Calvin up. Now, off with you.
1: Justitiae soror fides.
2: Latin again, of course. Faith is the sister of justice. Trust in us. Now, shoo! And she fluttered up from her chair and pushed them out the door with surprising power.
3: Charles, Meg said, I don't understand.
2: Charles took her by the hand and dragged her away from the house. Fortinbras ran on ahead, and Calvin was close behind them.
3: No, he said. I don't either, yet. Not quite. I'll tell you what I know as soon as I can. But you saw Fort, didn't you? Not a growl, not a quiver. Just as though there weren't anything strange about it. So you know it's okay.
2: Look, do me a favor, both of you. Let's not talk about it till we've had something to eat. I need fuel so I can sort things out and assimilate them properly.
3: Lead on, moron, Calvin cried gaily. I've never even seen your house, and I have the funniest feeling that for the first time in my life, I'm going home.
2: 3. Mrs. Witch. In the forest, evening was already beginning to fall, and they walked in silence. Charles and Fortinbras gambled on ahead. Calvin walked with Meg, his fingers barely touching her arm in a protective gesture. This has been the most impossible, the most confusing afternoon of my life, she thought. Yet I don't feel confused or upset anymore. I only feel happy. Why?
3: Maybe we weren't meant to meet before this, Calvin said. I mean, I knew who you were in school and everything, but I didn't know you. But I'm glad we've met now, Meg. We're going to be friends, you know.
2: I'm glad too, Meg whispered. And they were silent again. When they got back to the house, Mrs. Murray was still in the lab. She was watching a pale blue fluid move slowly through a tube from a beaker to a retort. Over a Bunsen burner bubbled a big earthenware dish of stew. Don't tell Sandy and Dennis I'm cooking out here, she said. They're always suspicious that a few chemicals may get in with the meat, but I had an experiment I wanted to stay with.
3: This is Calvin O'Keefe, Mother, Meg said. Is there enough for him, too?
2: It smells super. Hello, Calvin. Mrs. Murray shook hands with him. Nice to meet you. We aren't having anything but stew tonight, but it's a good thick one.
3: Sounds wonderful to me, Calvin said. May I use your phone so my mother will know where I am?
2: Of course. Show him where it is, will you please, Meg? I won't ask you to use the one out here, if you don't mind. I'd like to finish up this experiment. Meg led the way into the house. Charles Wallace and Fortinbras had gone off. Outdoors, she could hear Sandy and Dennis hammering at the fort they were building up in one of the maples.
3: This way. Meg went through the kitchen and into the living room. I don't know why I call her when I don't come home, Calvin said, his voice bitter. She wouldn't notice.
2: He sighed and dialed.
3: Ma, he said. Oh, Finky. Tell Ma I won't be home till late. Now don't forget, I don't want to be locked out again.
2: He hung up, looked at Meg. Do you know how lucky you are?
3: She smiled rather wryly.
2: Not most of the time.
3: A mother like that. A house like this. Gee, your mother's gorgeous. You should see my mother. She had all her upper teeth out and Pop got her a plate, but she won't wear it. And most days she doesn't even comb her hair. Not that it makes much difference when she does.
2: He clenched his fist.
3: But I love her. That's the funny part of it. I love them all, and they don't give a hoot about me.
2: Maybe that's why I call when I'm not going to be home. Because I care.
3: Nobody else does. You don't know how lucky you are to be loved.
2: Meg said in a startled way,
3: I guess I never thought of that. I guess I just took it for granted. Calvin looked somber. Then his enormous smile lit up his face again. Things are going to happen, Meg. Good things. I feel it.
2: He began wandering, still slowly, around the pleasant, if shabby, living room. He stopped before a picture on the piano of a small group of men standing together on a beach.
3: Who's this?
2: Oh, a bunch of scientists.
3: Where?
2: Meg went over to the picture.
3: Cape Canaveral.
2: This one's father.
3: Which?
2: Here.
3: The one with glasses?
2: Yep. The one who needs a haircut. Meg giggled, forgetting her worries in her pleasure at showing Calvin the picture.
3: His hair's sort of the same color as mine, and he keeps forgetting to have it cut. Mother usually ends up doing it for him. She bought clippers and stuff, because he won't take the time to go to the barber.
2: Calvin studied the picture.
3: I like him, he announced judiciously. Looks kind of like Charles Wallace, doesn't he? Meg laughed again. When Charles was a baby, he looked exactly like father. It was really funny.
2: Calvin continued to look at the picture.
3: He's not handsome or anything, but I like him.
2: Meg was indignant.
3: He is too handsome, Calvin shook his head. Nah, he's tall and skinny like me. Well, I think you're handsome, Meg said. Father's eyes are kind of like yours too. You know, really blue. Only you don't notice his as much because of the glasses. Where is he now? Meg stiffened. But she didn't have to answer because the door from lap to kitchen slammed and Mrs. Murray came in, carrying a dish of stew. Now, she called, I'll finish this up properly on the stove. Have you done your homework, Meg? Not quite, Meg said, going back into the kitchen. Then I'm sure Calvin won't mind if you finish before dinner. Sure, go ahead. Calvin fished in his pocket and pulled out a wad of folded paper. As a matter of fact, I have some junk of mine to finish up. Math, that's one thing I have a hard time keeping up in. I'm okay on anything to do with words, but I don't do as well with numbers. Mrs. Murray smiled. Why don't you get Meg to help you? But see, I'm several grades above Meg. Try asking her to help you with your math anyhow, Mrs. Murray suggested. Well, sure, Calvin said. Here, but it's pretty complicated. Meg smoothed out the paper and studied it. Do they care how you do it? She asked. I mean, can you work it out your own way? Well, sure, as long as I understand and get the answers right. Well, we have to do it their way. Now look, Calvin, don't you see how much easier it would be if you did it this way? Her pencil flew over the paper. Hey, Calvin said. Hey, I think I get it. Show me once more on another one. Again, Meg's pencil was busy. All you have to remember is that every ordinary fraction can be converted into an infinite periodic decimal fraction. See? So 3/7 is 0.428571. This is the craziest family. Calvin grinned at her. I suppose I should stop being surprised by now, but you're supposed to be dumb in school, always being called up on the carpet. Oh, I am. The trouble with Meg and math, Mrs. Murray said briskly, is that Meg and her father used to play with numbers, and Meg learned far too many shortcuts. So when they want her to do problems the long way around at school, she gets sullen and stubborn and sets up a fine mental block for herself. Are there any more morons like Meg and Charles around? Calvin asked. If so, I should meet more of them. It might also help if Meg's handwriting were legible, Mrs. Murray said. With a good deal of difficulty, I can usually decipher it. But I doubt very much if her teachers can, or are willing to take the time. I'm planning on giving her a typewriter for Christmas. That may be a help. If I get anything right, nobody will believe it's me, Meg said. What's a megaparsec? Calvin asked. One of Father's nicknames for me, Meg said. It's also 3.26 million light years. What's E equals MC squared? Einstein's equation. What's E stand for? Energy. M? Mass. C squared? The square of the velocity of light in centimeters per second. By what countries is Peru bounded? I haven't the faintest idea. I think it's in South America somewhere. What's the capital of New York? Well, New York City, of course. Who wrote Boswell's Life of Johnson? Oh, Calvin, I'm not any good at English. Calvin groaned and turned to Mrs. Murray. I see what you mean. Her, I wouldn't want to teach. She's a little one-sided, I grant you, Mrs. Murray said, though I blame her father and myself for that. She still enjoys playing with her doll's house, though. Mother, Meg shrieked in agony. Oh, darling, I'm sorry, Mrs. Murray said swiftly, but I'm sure Calvin understands what I mean. With a sudden enthusiastic gesture, Calvin flung his arms out wide, as though he were embracing Meg and her mother, the whole house. How did all this happen? Isn't it wonderful? I feel as though I were just being born. I'm not alone anymore. Do you realize what that means to me? But you're good at basketball and things, Meg protested. You're good in school. Everybody likes you. For all the most unimportant reasons, Calvin said, there hasn't been anybody in the world I could talk to. Sure, I can function on the same level as everybody else. I can hold myself down, but it isn't me. Meg took a batch of forks from the drawer and turned them over and over, looking at them. I'm all confused again. Oh, so am I, Calvin said gaily, but now at least I know we're going somewhere. Meg was pleased and a little surprised when the twins were excited at having Calvin for supper. They knew more about his athletic record and were far more impressed by it than she. Calvin ate 5 bowls of stew, 3 saucers of Jell-O, and 12 cookies, and then Charles Wallace insisted that Calvin take him up to bed and read to him. The twins, who had finished their homework, were allowed to watch 30 minutes of TV. Meg helped her mother with the dishes and then sat at the table and struggled with her homework. But she could not concentrate. Mother, are you upset? She asked suddenly. Mrs. Murray looked up from a copy of an English scientific magazine through which she was leafing. For a moment, she did not speak. Then, yes. Why? Again, Mrs. Murray paused. She held her hands out and looked at them. They were long and strong and beautiful. She touched with the fingers of her right hand the broad gold band on the 3rd finger of her left hand. I'm still quite a young woman, you know, she said finally. Though I realize that that's difficult for you children to conceive. And I'm still very much in love with your father. I miss him quite dreadfully. And you think all this has something to do with father? I think it must have. But what? That I don't know. But it seems the only explanation. Do you think things always have an explanation? Yes, I believe that they do. But I think that with our human limitations, we're not always able to understand the explanations. But you see, Meg, just because we don't understand doesn't mean that the explanation doesn't exist. I like to understand things, Meg said. We all do, but it isn't always possible. Charles Wallace understands more than the rest of us, doesn't he? Yes. Why? I suppose because he's... Well, because he's different, Meg. Different how? I'm not quite sure. You know yourself he's not like anybody else. No, and I wouldn't want him to be, Meg said defensively. Wanting doesn't have anything to do with it. Charles Wallace is what he is. Different. New. New? Yes, that's what your father and I feel. Meg twisted her pencil so hard that it broke. She laughed. I'm sorry. I'm really not being destructive. I'm just trying to get things straight. I know. But Charles Wallace doesn't look different from anybody else. No, Meg, but people are more than just the way they look. Charles Wallace's difference isn't physical. It's in essence. Meg sighed heavily, took off her glasses and twirled them, put them back on again. Well, I know Charles Wallace is different, and I know he's something more. I guess I'll just have to accept it without understanding it. Mrs. Murray smiled at her. Maybe that's really the point I was trying to put across. Yeah, Meg said dubiously. Her mother smiled again. Maybe that's why our visitor last night didn't surprise me. Maybe that's why I'm able to have a willing suspension of disbelief because of Charles Wallace. Are you like Charles? Meg asked. I? Heavens no. I'm blessed with more brains and opportunities than many people, but there's nothing about me that breaks out of the ordinary mold. Your looks do, Meg said. Mrs. Murray laughed. You just haven't had enough basis for comparison, Meg. I'm very ordinary, really. Calvin O'Keefe, coming in then, said, ha ha. Charles all settled, Mrs. Murray asked. Yes. What did you read to him? Genesis, his choice. By the way, what kind of an experiment were you working on this afternoon, Mrs. Murray? Oh, something my husband and I were cooking up together. I don't want to be too far behind him when he gets back. Mother, Meg pursued, Charles says I'm not one thing or the other. Not flesh, nor fowl, nor good red herring. Oh, for crying out loud, Calvin said. You're Meg, aren't you? Come on, and let's go for a walk. But Meg was still not satisfied. And what do you make of Calvin? She demanded of her mother. Mrs. Murray laughed. I don't want to make anything of Calvin. I like him very much, and I'm delighted he's found his way here. Mother, you were going to tell me about a tesseract. Yes. A troubled look came into Mrs. Murray's eyes. But not now, Meg. Not now. Go on out for that walk with Calvin. I'm going up to kiss Charles, and then I have to see that the twins get to bed. Outdoors, the grass was wet with dew. The moon was halfway up and dimmed the stars for a great arc. Calvin reached out and took Meg's hand with a gesture as simple and friendly as Charles Wallace's. Were you upsetting your mother? He asked gently. I don't think I was, but she's upset. What about father? Calvin led Meg across the lawn. The shadows of the trees were long and twisted, and there was a heavy, sweet autumnal smell to the air. Meg stumbled as the land sloped suddenly downhill, but Calvin's strong hand steadied her. They walked carefully across the twins' vegetable garden, picking their way through rows of cabbages, beets, broccoli, pumpkins. Looming on their left were the tall stalks of corn. Ahead of them was a small apple orchard bounded by a stone wall, and beyond this, the woods through which they had walked that afternoon. Calvin led the way to the wall, and then sat there, his red hair shining silver in the moonlight, his body dappled with patterns from the tangle of branches. He reached up, pulled an apple off a gnarled limb, and handed it to Meg, then picked one for himself. Tell me about your father. He's a physicist. Sure, we all know that. And he's supposed to have left your mother and gone off with some dame. Meg jerked up from the stone on which she was perched, but Calvin grabbed her by the wrist and pulled her back down. Hold it, kid. I didn't say anything you hadn't heard already, did I? No, Meg said, but continued to pull away. Let me go. Come on, calm down. You know it isn't true. I know it isn't true. And how anybody, after one look at your mother, could believe any man would leave her for another woman just shows how far jealousy will make people go. Right? I guess so, Meg said. But her happiness had fled, and she was back in a morass of anger and resentment. Look, dope. Calvin shook her gently. I just want to get things straight. Sort of sort out the fact from fiction. Your father's a physicist. That's a fact, yes?
4: Yes.
3: He's a PhD several times over.
4: Yes.
3: Most of the time he works alone, but some of the time he was at the Institute for Higher Learning in Princeton, correct?
4: Yes.
3: Then he did some work for the government, didn't he?
4: Yes.
3: You take it from there. That's all I know.
4: That's about all I know, too, Meg said. Maybe Mother knows more.
3: I don't know. What he did was... Well, it was what they call classified. Top secret, you mean?
4: That's right.
3: And you don't even have any idea what it was about?
4: Meg shook her head.
3: No, not really. Just an idea because of where he was.
4: Well, where?
3: Out in New Mexico for a while. We were with him there. And then he was in Florida at Cape Canaveral. And we were with him there, too. And then he was going to be traveling a lot, so we came here.
4: You'd always had this house?
3: Yes, but we used to live in it just in the summer.
4: And you don't know where your father was sent?
3: No. At first, we got lots of letters. Mother and father always wrote each other every day. I think Mother still writes him every night. Every once in a while, the postmistress makes some kind of a crack about all her letters.
4: I suppose they think she's pursuing him or something, Calvin said, rather bitterly.
3: They can't understand plain, ordinary love when they see it.
4: Well, go on. What happened next?
3: Nothing happened, Meg said. That's the trouble.
4: Well, what about your father's letters?
3: They just stopped coming.
4: You haven't heard anything at all?
3: No, Meg said. Nothing. Her voice was heavy with misery. Silence fell between them, as tangible as the dark tree shadows that fell across their laps, and that now seemed to rest upon them as heavily as though they possessed a measurable weight of their own. At last, Calvin spoke in a dry, unemotional voice, not looking at Meg.
4: Do you think he could be dead?
3: Again, Meg leaped up, and again Calvin pulled her down.
4: No, they'd have told us if he was dead. There's always a telegram or something. They always tell you.
3: What do they tell you?
2: Meg choked down a sob, managed to speak over it. Oh, Calvin, Mother's tried and tried to find out. She's been down to Washington and everything, and all they'll say is that he's on a secret and dangerous mission, and she can be very proud of him, but he won't be able to communicate with us for a while, and they'll give us news as soon as they have it.
3: Meg, don't get mad, but do you think maybe they don't know?
2: A slow tear trickled down Meg's cheek.
3: That's what I'm afraid of.
2: Why don't you cry? Calvin asked gently.
3: You're just crazy about your father, aren't you? Go ahead and cry. It'll do you good.
2: Meg's voice came out trembling over tears.
3: I cry much too much. I should be like Mother. I should be able to control myself.
2: Your mother's a completely different person, and she's a lot older than you are.
3: I wish I were a different person, Meg said shakily. I hate myself.
2: Calvin reached over and took off her glasses. Then he pulled a handkerchief out of his pocket and wiped her tears. This gesture of tenderness undid her completely, and she put her head down on her knees and sobbed. Calvin sat quietly beside her, every once in a while patting her head.
3: I'm sorry, she sobbed finally. I'm terribly sorry. Now you'll hate me.
2: Oh, Meg, you are a moron, Calvin said. Don't you know you're the nicest thing that's happened to me in a long time? Meg raised her head, and moonlight shone on her tear-stained face. Without the glasses, her eyes were unexpectedly beautiful.
3: If Charles Wallace is a sport, I think I'm a biological mistake.
2: Moonlight flashed against her braces as she spoke. Now she was waiting to be contradicted, but Calvin said, Do you know that this is the first time I've seen you without your glasses?
3: I'm blind as a bat without them. I'm nearsighted, like Father.
2: Well, you know what? You've got dreamboat eyes, Calvin said. Listen, you go right on wearing your glasses. I don't think I want anybody else to see what gorgeous eyes you have.
3: Meg smiled with pleasure. She could feel herself blushing, and she wondered if the blush would be visible in the moonlight.
2: Okay, hold it, you two, came a voice out of the shadows.
3: Charles Wallace stepped into the moonlight.
2: I wasn't spying on you, he said quickly, and I hate to break things up, but this is it, kids. This is it!
3: His voice quivered with excitement.
2: This is what? Calvin asked. We're going.
3: Going? Where?
2: Meg reached out and instinctively grabbed for Calvin's hand. I don't know exactly, Charles Wallace said, but I think it's to find Father.
3: Suddenly, two eyes seemed to spring at them out of the darkness. It was the moonlight striking on Mrs. Who's glasses. She was standing next to Charles Wallace, and how she had managed to appear where a moment ago there had been nothing but flickering shadows in the moonlight, Meg had no idea. She heard a sound behind her and turned around. There was Mrs. Watsit scrambling over the wall.
5: My, but I wish there were no wind, Mrs. Watsit said plaintively. It's so difficult with all these clothes.
2: She wore her outfit of the night before, rubber boots and all, with the addition of one of Mrs. Buncombe's sheets, which she had draped over her. As she slid off the wall, the sheet caught in a low branch and came off. The felt hat slipped over both eyes, and another branch plucked at the pink stole.
5: Oh, dear, she sighed. I shall never learn to manage.
2: Mrs. Who wafted over to her, tiny feet scarcely seeming to touch the ground, the lenses of her glasses glittering.
6: Come te picciol fallo amoro morso. Dante, what grievous pain a little fault doth give thee.
2: With a claw-like hand, she pushed the hat up on Mrs. Watson's forehead, untangled the stole from the tree, and with a deft gesture took the sheet and folded it.
5: Oh, thank you, Mrs. Watson said. You're so clever.
6: Un asno viejo sabe más que un potro.
2: A Paris. An old ass knows more than a young colt.
5: Just because you're a poultry few billion years.
2: Mrs. Watsit was starting indignantly when a sharp, strange voice cut in.
7: All right, girls. This is no time for bickering.
2: It's Mrs. Witch, Charles Wallace said. There was a faint gust of wind. The leaves shivered in it. The patterns of moonlight shifted. And in a circle of silver, something shimmered, quivered. And the voice said,
7: I do not think I will materialize completely. I find it very tiring, and we have much to do.
2: 4. The Black Thing. The trees were lashed into a violent frenzy. Meg screamed and clutched at Calvin, and Mrs. Witch's authoritative voice called out,
7: Quiet, child!
2: Did a shadow fall across the moon, or did the moon simply go out, extinguished as abruptly and completely as a candle? There was still the sound of leaves, a terrified, terrifying rushing. All light was gone. Darkness was complete. Suddenly the wind was gone, and all sound. Meg felt that Calvin was being torn from her. When she reached for him, her fingers touched nothing. She screamed out, Charles! And whether it was to help him,
8: forward, she was five completely alone. Seconds.
2: Choked
8: back,
2: on it.
8: The word back,
2: was flung back
8: five,
2: down her throat, and
8: seconds.
2: She choked on it. She was completely alone. She had lost the protection of Calvin's hand. Charles was nowhere, either to save or to turn to. She was alone in a fragment of nothingness. No light, no sound, no feeling. Where was her body? She tried to move in her panic, but there was nothing to move. Just as light and sound had vanished, she was gone too. The corporeal Meg simply was not. Then she felt her limbs again. Her legs and arms were tingling faintly, as though they had been asleep. She blinked her eyes rapidly, but though she herself...
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9: Yes.
10: And I hope you got some insight interest in that story.
9: Right.
10: There's some very interesting things going on there. I'm really enjoying it. But then again, I've read it two or three times over my life. And I'm enjoying hearing it again.
9: Right.
10: So, it is 9 o'clock. Wow, it's a whole hour there.
9: Yep.
10: It's actually 9:01 now. Let me turn off the phone thing and get those out of the way. There we go. I think I got them all now. You should be able to unplug it. You did. Okay. Well, I didn't have a hum then. Anyhow, we should get some music going here.
9: I think you're right.
10: Let's hear from... Aaron Tippin.

rock is off limits. And I'll catch you in there no more, girl. I ain't kidding now.

0: 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Well, Daryl thinks he may have played that before.
1: 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Sorry about that. 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
1: And we're playing music for you, I think. Last time I looked, anyway.
0: Yeah.
1: We should check that out and see if that's what we're doing, because I think we are. Anyway, I'm sorry I'm a little early there, but I think I had played that song before. And if I didn't, maybe I played something else that was like it. I don't know. It just sounded familiar. And sometimes I get things confused. Sometimes I get two copies of the same song in the playlist by mistake. So that may have been what happened. Anyway, let's get back to the music. And it's now 10 o'clock.
0: I have a joke.
1: Okay, go ahead.
0: Two guys met at a 40th class reunion. One was a C to D student with a paper route. The other one an academic scholarship to an Ivy League school. They got into an amiable conversation. The Ivy League grad said, "Look, I hear you are CEO of a large enterprise that you built yourself. I'm getting by on an associate professor's salary, even though I had honor roll grades and high scores on standardized tests. What's your secret?" The former paperboy said, "There's no secret. My company produces a product costs us $1 to build. When we sell it, we get $2. I've built my whole company on just that 1% profit."
1: Yep. Okay.
0: I thought that was good.
1: That's pretty cute. 1%. Right. Why not? Oh, let me see what did I do? I lost track of where I was. I was going to play a song. Okay. I'll play some Chris DeBerg.

0: Look, everyone, he's coming through the doors.
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0: He's here!
2: Wait, Rick, do the speech.
3: Hey, kids, stop smogging and pay attention to me! 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
3: Neil, does anybody know where the toilets are?
4: Mike, does all this money really have to go to charity?
5: That's my

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1: 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WGLD, Stereo Gold, in Surprise, Arizona. So many more all around the world. Welcome to the show for this week. I got a great idea. With all this great music, let's lock the door and throw away the key.

Bob Seger and the Silver Bullet Band and Hollywood Nights getting it started on Treasure Island Oldies for this week. We also heard from the Beach Boys with Do It Again, and we started off with Jay and the Americans and Let's Lock the Door and Throw Away the Key. Well, you know, if you're going to blast it, you don't want anyone to come in and tell you to turn it down. So maybe a good idea to throw away that key. Welcome to the show. This is Michael Godet. I want to remind you that once again this week, we've got Voice Your Choice happening in the third hour. I'll play the winning song. I wanted to remind you that the Crests are in the spotlight this week on Voice Your Choice with Step by Step and Trouble in Paradise. Step, step.

0: 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I'll play the winning. Well, is it going to be the winning song in your mind? Well, we'll find out in the third hour.
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Loggins and Messina, Thinking of You on Treasure Island Oldies. Our one-hit wonder of the week this week comes from Macon, Georgia, although she was raised in Philadelphia, Pennsylvania. And in 1962, she had a top five smash record, but never appeared on the charts yet again after that. Her name's Claudine Clark, and the one-hit wonder of the week is Party Lights.

Her name's Claudine Clark, and she appeared on the charts one time and one time only with the one-hit wonder of the week. That is Party Lights on Treasure Island Oldies. In 1964, just before Christmas, the Beatles released Beatles 65 in Canada and the United States. And a different title in the UK was called Beatles for Sale, and it had more songs on it than the North American version. But that's not the point. Carl Perkins originally recorded a song, and he wrote it, I believe. And then for the Beatles 65 album, George Harrison brought it to the recording session, said he wanted to sing it, and he sure did a great job too. The BBC, the big Beatles classic for this week, from the Beatles 65 album, Beatles for Sale in the UK, it's Everybody's Trying to Be My Baby.

0: George Harrison on lead vocals, and that is the Beatles and the BBC for this week from Beatles 65 and Beatles for Sale. Everybody's trying to be my baby. It's Treasure Island Oldies. Hi, it's Michael Godin. Our Made in Canada song is by an artist I was very, very pleased to work with. I had a lot of respect for her. She was a single mom raising her son, her young son, Michael, and having a recording career and performing at the same time as well. Her name is Charity Brown, and from 1975, this was top five, Made in Canada, Take Me in Your Arms.
1: Canada!

0: Bobby Bloom. Montego Bay on Treasure Island leads along with the Little River Band from Melbourne, Australia, and Help is on the way. 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
0: We're going to take a little stop into the Treasure Island Oldies Lounge once again this week. Two really cool tunes for your enjoyment. First off, The More I See You, Chris Montez. And then we'll follow it up with Dean Martin and In the Chapel in the Moonlight. Two really cool tunes. And in fact, the Chris Montez song is from his, I'd say his adult contemporary phase in the 1960s, from 66, in fact. So here we go. Chris Montez, The More I See You from 66, and from 67, Dean Martin.

Dean Martin in the chapel in the moonlight, and the more I see you, Chris Montez. Your lounge double this week on Treasure Island Oldies. Hey, let's spin the wheel of travel now. The wheel of travel takes us this week to New Brunswick in New Jersey. For the first of two singles by this group, this is Looking Glass.

Looking Glass on the Wheel of Travel this week on Treasure Island Oldies. That is Brandy, You're a Fine Girl. I want to say hello to LaDonna Peterson, who is from Tacoma, Washington. She's having a birthday, and she sent me a little note. She said, you know, I'm celebrating and sharing my 75th birthday with you today because I'm out here in Ogden, Utah, listening to the music while I'm doing some chores. I made a birthday cake for myself, two kinds of homemade ice cream, vanilla and organic raspberry. And her son is about to stop by in a couple of hours. Wanted you to know how much I appreciate you and your music, and you just keep me helping me have great company. Well, LaDonna, thank you so much, and a very, very happy birthday to you.

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classic country tune from Dawn Gibson. You know, I never thought of songs as either country or pop or jazz. They were either good or not. And so I really didn't really get the fact that Dawn Gibson was a massive country artist who charted 82 songs in his career on the country charts. And 14 of them went over to the pop charts, including that one from 61, Sea of Heartbreak. It's Michael Godin with Lou Christie.

New Christie, Lightning Strikes on Treasure Island Oldies. Michael Godin on Treasure Island Oldies, playing the songs you love. And if you're hungry for good music, I got more for you right now. Paul Revere and the Raiders.

Paul Revere and the Raiders with Mark Lindsay on lead vocals and Hungry. It's Treasure Island Oldies. I want to remind you that in the spotlight on Voice Your Choice this week, the Crests with Step by Step and Trouble in Paradise. 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

Connie Francis and a vacation song for summertime. It's one of my favorite summertime tunes, in fact, from 1962. It was a top 10 for her, V-A-C-A-T-I-O-N, but everybody just called it vacation. They spelled it because that's what she did. Chicago and Saturday in the Park, and we started off with Lynn Anderson and a gold record for her, Rose Garden. It's Treasure Island Oldies. The Crests are in the spotlight on Voice Your Choice this week with Step by Step and Trouble in Paradise. 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

0: Los Bravos and Black is Black on Treasure Island Oldies. 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This week in 1962, Robert Zimmerman legally changed his name to Bob Dylan. In 1963, the British music TV show Ready, Steady, Go debuted with co-host Dusty Springfield and a performance by Pat Boone. Elvis Presley filed for divorce from Priscilla this week in 1972, and it became final 14 months later. Apple Records was formed this week in 1968, and for the younger listeners, nothing to do with Apple computers. John Lennon apologized at a Chicago press conference for his earlier remark that the Beatles were more popular than Jesus this week in 1966. The Beatles Help movie opened in New York nearly 2 weeks after its London premiere in 1965. Frankie Lyman officially split with the Teenagers in 1957. Pete Best auditioned for and became a Beatle. Actually, not a Beatle. It was a Silver Beatle, as they were called that in 1960. Jefferson Airplane performed their first concert at the opening of the Matrix Club in San Francisco in 1965. The first ever Fleetwood Mac concert was at the National Jazz and Blues Festival in London in 1967. Janis Joplin performed her final concert at Harvard University in 1970. King Curtis was stabbed to death at his apartment in New York City in 1971. Carl Fizer of the Olympics was shot and killed during the riots in Watts in Los Angeles this week in 1965. In 1958, Buddy Holly married Maria Elena Santiago in Lubbock, Texas. The original Woodstock Festival began its three-day run in Bethel, New York, this week in 1969. The Fifth Dimension received a star on the Hollywood Walk of Fame in 1991. Cheech and Chong Day was declared in San Antonio, Texas, this week in 1972. Fats Domino was honored by the Recording Industry Association of America, the RIAA, as an American music legend in 2007. In the studio, the Four Lads recorded Istanbul, Not Constantinople, in 1953. The Supremes cut Baby Love in 64. Brenda Lee recorded Sweet Nothings in 59. 10 years later, in 69, the Guess Who recorded American Woman. Willie Mae, Big Mama Thornton, recorded the original Hound Dog in 1952. Bobby Darin cut If I Were a Carpenter in 66. Johnny Horton recorded North to Alaska at his last recording session in 1960. And the Crests cut 16 Candles this week in 1958. Birthdays, Barbara Mason, 79. Ian Anderson from Jethro Tull, also 79. Producer Kenny Gamble, who did many of the OJ's tunes and was the husband of Dee Dee Sharp, he's having a birthday. He's 83. Mark Knopfler from Dire Straits is 77. Danny Bonaducci from the Partridge Family is 67. Steve Martin, 81. Larry Graham from Sly and the Family Stone and leader of Graham Central Station is 80 this week. Songwriter Jimmy Webb is also 80. Joe Jackson, who sang Is She Really Going Out With Him, the British punk rocker, is 72 this week. And Bobby Hatfield from the Righteous Brothers, born 1940. Ronnie Spector from the Ronettes, 1943. Jimmy Dean, 1928. Eddie Fisher, 1928 as well. Eric Carmen, lead singer from the Raspberries before a solo career, born 1949. Mike Douglas, 1925. Joe Jones, 26. Buck Owens, 1929. Rod Bernard, born 1940. Dan Fogelberg, 1951. Jimmy McCracklin, 1921. Dash Crofts from Seals and Crofts, 1940. Bobby Helms, 1933. Johnny Thunder, 1931. Jackie Brenston, 1930. Bill Pinkney of the original Drifters, 1925. David Crosby from the Byrds, and of course, Crosby, Stills, and Nash, born 1941. Bobby Caldwell, 1951. And Dave Baby Cortez, born this week, 1938. And from Treasure Island Oldies, that's your Rock and Roll News podcast for the week of August 9th. I'm Michael Godin. Thank you for listening.
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是爱恋。

0: Number one song in our countdown from 1968, The Doors. Hello, I Love You. In at number two, Mason Williams with Classical Gas. The number three song, Stoned Soul Picnic, The Fifth Dimension. Coming in at number four, Hugh Masekela with Grazing in the Grass. And rounding out the top five countdown from 1968, in at number five, Donovan with Hurdy Gurdy Man. Your top five countdown this week, right here on Treasure Island Oldies.
1: And now, ladies and gentlemen, Michael Godin. Dream.

Turn Down Day. That is The Circle on Treasure Island Oldies, along with The Lovin' Spoonful. Darlin', be home soon. It's Michael Godin. We are getting closer and closer to the results of Voice of Choice for this week. The Crests in the Spotlight with Step by Step and Trouble in Paradise. 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

heartbroken. You sit around moping, crying, crying. You say you even thinking about dying? Well, before you do anything rash,

The main ingredients, everybody plays the fool on Treasure Island Oldies. This is Major Lance now on Treasure Island Oldies. Written by

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0: Linda Scott and the follow-up to her debut single, I Told Every Little Star, from 1961. That was a top 10 hit for her as well. Don't Bet Money, Honey. Wrapping up the second hour on this week's edition of Treasure Island Oldies. Right back after network identification, and we'll begin with the third hour right here on Treasure Island Oldies. From Vancouver, British Columbia, Canada, and proudly Canadian, this is Treasure Island Oldies.
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And so much more. Coming up this hour, we'll have the results of Voice Your Choice, Ric Flair Rock and Roll Relic, and the Tom Lock Moment in Time. But first off, we're going to start off with some love.

The Magic Lanterns and Shame Shame getting us underway on this third hour of Treasure Island Oldies. We heard from Paul Lane and the Defiance and a great, great summertime tune called 19 Summertime. And a great talent and a really good guy, Paul Lane is as well. We began the hour with Love, and 7 and 7 is. It's Treasure Island Oldies, half hour away from playing the winning song and voice your choice. Crests in the Spotlight with two really cool tunes for you, Step by Step and Trouble in Paradise. Step, step.

0: Don't forget to cast your vote at the Voice Your Choice page at treasureislandoldies.ca, and I'll play the winner in about, let's take a look at the clock, in about a half hour from now. I want to also let you know that coming up on the 7th of September, live Sunday the 7th of September, it's the next Treasure Island Oldies special, the Labor Day Back to School End of Summer special. 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
5: 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Treasure.

Hey there, fellow Treasure Islanders. It's time for Rick's Rare Rock and Roll Relic. Let's see what we brought for this

0: Rick's Rare Rock and Roll Relic for this week on Treasure Island Oldies. Very, very cool group, too. From 1968, and a song that, you know, sounded so familiar, but it was the flip side of a song called Jennifer Tompkins. You remember that by the Street People. Well, that was the same 45, All Night Long, the flip, and Jennifer Tompkins, the original A-side. But what's also really cool is that the lead singer of the Street People was a fellow by the name of Rupert Holmes, who had many successful hits on his own after the Street People, including the Pina Colada song, Hymn, the telephone answering song, and more. Very, very good relic. Thank you so much, Rick. I really appreciate it. And I look forward to seeing what you come up with for us for next week.
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2: Hi, folks. This is Tom Locke. And here's Michael with this week's Moment in Time.
0: Thank you, Tom. One of the more popular pre-Motown R&B acts in Detroit during the 1950s, particularly the mid-era, through the early 60s, was Nolan Strong and the Diablos. They were also billed as the Diablos featuring Nolan Strong, in case you wanted to know one way or the other. They were best known for their songs The Wind and Mind Over Matter. And they also made it onto the Billboard R&B chart with a song called The Way You Dog Me Around. In 1956, it reached the number 12 spot on the R&B chart. In 1963, the group broke up. Emerging out of the gradual dissolution and breakup was a new group founded by Diablos alumni Jay Johnson and Willie Hunter, who recruited Bobby Calhoun as baritone and Cy Iverson as tenor. Inspired by the singing styles of the Mills Brothers and the Ink Spots, founders Johnson and Hunter christened their new group the Velvet Angels. And according to Johnson, they chose angels because they were tired of being devils, as in the Diablos, and velvet to describe their smooth signature harmony. Despite being a startlingly talented group in a city with an alert, watchful label like Motown, their mixing of gospel, doo-wop, and early soul never caught the notice of Berry Gordy at Motown. Instead, they struggled for recognition for a year or two before deciding that the East Coast was more inviting. They made a name for themselves in and around New Jersey area, particularly Jersey City. They performed at local clubs where their a cappella singing and very lively stage act quickly caught on. As many of us know, street corner harmony, or doo-wop music as we refer to it today, it soon lost its momentum appeal thanks to the British music invasion. It wasn't because songs were not being recorded, it was because there were still only 24 hours in a day, making airtime hard to come by. In the case of the Velvet Angels, they left behind at least 19 first-rate songs that failed to chart nationally, including the 1964 hit a cappella lost treasure, I'm in Love. And it's this week's Tom Locke Moment in Time.

groups called Malo and Suavecito on Treasure Island Oldies, along with Manfred Mann and Wendy. Don't often hear from them from 64, Shalala. It's, well, it's about 10 minutes away from playing the winning song and voice your choice. So this is your last opportunity. If you haven't already done so, go to treasureislandoldies.ca and the Voice Your Choice page and decide which of these two songs you'd like me to play. Stop, stop.

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Cast your vote. I'll play the winner in about 10 minutes from now. It's time for us to compare the hits. First version came out in 1959, yeah. And the next one, 1968. Bob Beckham and Bobby Vinton. We compare the hits just as much as ever.

Joe Cocker, Mad Dogs and Englishmen, and The Letter, great version of the Arbors. And, of course, a big original version was by the Box Tops, and a great version by Joe Cocker. It's Treasure Island Oldies. The results are in on Voice Your Choice. The Crests in the spotlight with Step by Step and Trouble in Paradise. Here's how the votes played out. 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Here's your winning song. Voice.

The Crests and Step by Step, the winning song this week on Voice Your Choice. We'll be back once again next week with two more songs and one artist on Voice Your Choice on Treasure Island Oldies. Here's Mama Cass.

0: The Marquettes and Out of Limits. They had to change it to that title after they got trouble for calling it Outer Limits because it was a copyrighted name of the TV show. The Marquettes on Treasure Island Oldies, right back with a great lost treasure for you.
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0: That's Lighthouse with the very, very talented Bob McBride, the late Bob McBride on lead vocals. I was, in fact, just in touch with Bob's brother Danny today, who lives in Kelowna. Really talented family and a couple of really nice guys. From 73, that's a lost treasure for you, Pretty Lady by Lighthouse, wrapping up our third hour. Got a skedaddle for network identification. Skedaddle, haven't heard that one in a long time. We'll be right back with hour number four right here on Treasure Island Oldies. From Vancouver, British Columbia, Canada, and proudly Canadian, this is Treasure Island Oldies.
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edition of Treasure Island Oldies. 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

as you know, I rode a freight train north to Detroit City. And after all these years, I find I've just been wasting my time. So I just think I'll take my foolish pride and put it on a southbound freight and ride. Go on back to the loved ones, the ones that I left waiting so far behind.

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Mmm, cold, crisp, never too sweet. 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

0: Bobby Curtola, Aladdin on Treasure Island Oldies. Well, she's back. She was away last week. Must have been her summer vacation. And she's back in laughing mode once again, our laughing lady of the island. Welcome back to the show. I know it's a big laughing matter to you. We've got a great novelty tune all set up for you. It's Pat Boone and Speedy Gonzales.
1: It was a moonlit night in old Mexico. I walked alone between some old adobe haciendas. Suddenly, I heard the plaintive cry of a young Mexican girl.

Her name's Charlie Dory, pilot of the airwaves on Treasure Island Oldies. It's Michael Godin. Now, here's one that you don't often hear. It's Marty Robbins and Ruby Ann on Treasure Island Oldies.

0: Little Willie John wrapping up our rock and roll reunion for you for this week. It's Heartbreak, It's Hurting Me. Also, we heard from Little Joe and the Thrillers with Peanuts. Little Richard with our twin spin, Double Bubble, our twin double play for this week, Keep a Knockin', and Lucille. We also heard from Bobby Darin with a real classic from him, a gold record from 1959, Mack the Knife. We heard from the Bobettes, A Hairstyle. And the girls in the Bobettes all wore them. And the song was called Mr. Lee. We heard from Bobby Day with Rockin' Robin. And we started off with Bobby Freeman. And Betty Lou's Got a New Pair of Shoes. Your rock and roll reunion on Treasure Island Oldies. And I'll be right back with your spot dance for this week.
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0: Your spot dance this week on Treasure Island Oldies, the Maguire Sisters, and Sincerely, and All in My Mind, Maxine Brown. Well, that kind of puts a wrap on the show for this week. Look forward to your company once again next week right here on Treasure Island Oldies. Tell your friends about us. We'd love to have more folks listen to us and joining us on the chat room. Bye for now.
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4: What about the workers?
5: What about the workers indeed, sir?
6: Good question. Workers are getting a smaller slice of the economic pie than ever. This is based on statistics, data from the Bureau of Labor Statistics, at 53.7%. Labor's share of national income in the United States is now the lowest on record, even at a time when corporate profits soar. I don't know what the point of that is, but now...
7: Bum, bum, bum, bum, bum, Iran. Bum, bum, bum, bum, bum, Iran.
6: A source close to Iranian officials says Tehran has documented a pattern of oil market manipulation tied to reports in Axios, this American news service, and Trump administration insiders, including evidence of a $9 billion inside trading operation linked to Jared Kushner and Steve Witkoff. Some of the documented timeline from the $9 billion insider profit. Between April and May of this year, a series of suspiciously timed trades in oil futures markets preceded major Iran war announcements, each tied to reporting in Axios. On March 23rd, approximately $500 to $580 million in short selling bets were placed 15 minutes before the president announced he was postponing strikes on Iran. And, of course, what followed was the drop in oil prices. On April 7th, roughly $950 to $960 million in short selling bets were placed hours before the Fellow-in-Chief announced a two-week ceasefire with Iran. Oil fell around 15%. On April 17th, around $760 million in short sales were placed 20 minutes before Iran's foreign minister announced the reopening of the Strait of Hormuz. Oil dropped. On April 21, approximately $450 million in shorts were placed, not what you're thinking, short selling. 15 minutes before Trump extended the ceasefire, oil dropped again. On May 6, nearly $920 million to $1.7 billion in crude oil short selling bets were placed approximately 70 minutes before an Axios scoop claimed the U.S. and Iran were near a 14-point agreement. Oil dropped 12%. Traders made an estimated $125 million. Iran called the report, quote, the Americans' wish list, unquote. Previously, a senior Iranian official told investigative outlet Dropsite News that Tehran privately warned J.D. Vance during Switzerland talks that Jared Kushner and Steve Witkoff were, quote, abusing negotiations, more interested in exploiting insider knowledge to profit in financial markets than reaching a deal, unquote. This from a publication called the Hormuz Report, as in Strait of. Strait? You be the judge. Hello, welcome to the show.

from London, England, where it's pretty hot. It's not too darn hot, but it'll do. I'm Harry Shearer, welcoming you to this edition of the show. And contra hot,

0: place.
1: Officers for Immigration and Customs Enforcement, ICE, are going to be equipped with much-delayed body cameras by the end of next month. According to the British newspaper The Guardian, experts have questioned the transparency of a policy that allows the ICE director to restrict the public release of footage unless, quote, it is in the best interests of the agency, unquote. Pressure is mounted on the administration to provide body cameras after people caught up in encounters with ICE personnel suffered, you know, like death or serious injuries. Two men were shot and killed by ICE agents in Texas and Maine last month in circumstances similar to the death of another man during a traffic stop in Illinois last September. None of the officers involved was wearing a camera. Tom Homan, the border czar, said last month ICE officers will be required to have at least one body camera recording during future vehicle stops. Policy for body-worn cameras was established in a February 2025 directive from ICE. Funding for their supply, their provision, was held up by this year's partial government shutdown, according to Tom Homan. Didn't the Congress appropriate a lot of money for ICE last year? The intention of using such cameras, according to the ICE acting director, David Venturella, is to increase transparency and accountability. One analyst, however, told the Associated Press that an accompanying selective release policy of footage meant taxpayers who put up more than $30 million for the cameras may still be kept in the dark about some high-profile confrontations. Christopher Schneider, sociology professor at Canada's Brandon University, co-author of Police Body-Worn Cameras, Media and the New Discourse of Police Reform, said the ICE director would have discretion to release recordings that reflect well on the agency's image while working to keep others secret. Quote, in some ways, ICE is saying the quiet part out loud, he says. Body-worn cameras are being used as contemporary image work tools to present the police to the public in the most favorable way possible, unquote, by which he means good PR. The policy says ICE will promptly release video of shootings and encounters in which its agents cause, you know, like death or like, you know, serious injury, only after determining, quote, it is in the best interests of the agency to do so, unquote. It requires officers to activate cameras during routine enforcement activities. After shootings or other serious confrontations, a committee that includes top ICE officials and lawyers will review the footage and recommend whether to release it promptly. If the ICE director finds that, quote, specific and compelling circumstances, unquote, justify withholding the video, they have the authority to block or indefinitely delay the release according to the policy. And when you open a credit card, you probably expect your home card. You probably expect your home address, expecting it to stay with your bank.

0: to ICE, which is paying $125 million for it. Not ice cream, ICE Clear. An internal guide shows that ICE's Palantir-built app for picking which neighborhoods to raid uses Clear to rate its confidence in an address. Quote, "The data quality is way worse than people expect," unquote, one Thomson Reuters employee describing profiles polluted when a relative's address slips in on a shared bill, errors that can send agents to the wrong door. The Consumer Financial Protection Bureau had proposed a rule to close the loophole. The Trump administration gutted the agency last year. Thank you, Elon. It's cold as ice. And now,
1: I just want to say one word to you. Just one word.
2: Yes, sir.
1: Are you listening?
2: Yes, I am.
1: Microplastics. Think about it. Will you think about it?
2: Yes, I will.
1: Enough said.
0: Plastic blood storage bags could be shedding microplastics into stored blood. Happy yet? Those particles may worsen the damage that red blood cells naturally accumulate during storage. This is according to a new study in Environment and Health. The findings suggest that blood storage systems could be a previously underappreciated source of microplastic exposure. That's what we need, more appreciation. Quote, this is the first study to directly visualize microplastic particles in stored red blood cell units using microscopy and to confirm their identity through analytical chemistry, says the expert in red blood cell storage who was not involved in the study, sending an email commenting on it. Quote, that is an important technical advance, unquote. In experiments, a team from China, found that microplastic particle concentrations increased steadily over 30 days of storage. In that time, concentrations were between 20 and 7 times those found in freshly opened blood bags. The mechanical shaking and room temperature storage, which mimic improper storage of transportation, accelerated particle release by increasing degradation of the bag's polymer surfaces. You know, the plastic. Quote, the concentrations reported are not trivial and deserve careful attention, particularly for patients who receive repeated or large volume transfusions, such as children with inherited anemias or individuals with chronic transfusion needs, says the authority on the subject, Ms. D'Alessandro. Quote, at the same time, we do not yet know what level of exposure is sufficient to produce clinically meaningful effects in humans. So let's just keep experimenting, shall we? Just one word, microplastics. And now some nuclear-tinged news of the warm.

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1: See if you can detect a common trend among these following stories, ladies and gentlemen. Just a little game we play. Romanian naval forces carried out a controlled explosion to help redirect vital cooling water from the drought-hit Danube, it is blue, to the country's last working nuclear reactor. Neighboring Hungary says it may be able to eke out two more days of power from its only atomic plant. The two countries have been forced to shut down nuclear reactors cooled by the Danube for the first time, as record low water levels deepen fears of an energy crisis across the region. This from The Guardian again. Romania has declared a nationwide state of emergency through this month, stemming from a decline in electricity production after record low Danube river levels led to the shutdown at the Cernavoda nuclear plant. Cernavoda, Cernavoda, men have named it. The Danube operation used 180 kilograms.

grams, 400 pounds of explosives, according to a local newspaper, to move a large rock that restricted the flow of water. In a blast that sent a tower of water into the air, the extraordinary measure underlined the scale of the crisis in Europe, where heat and drought have lowered river levels and raised concerns about water supplies, river transport, and power generation. Quote, any day past Wednesday or Thursday that the nuclear power plant functions is a gain, said Romania's defense minister. Experts said the controlled explosion would allow authorities to build a temporary dam, diverting more water into the channel serving Cernavoda's remaining reactor. With both countries' sole nuclear plants at reduced capacity, Hungary and Romania are increasingly relying on expensive power imports as heat wave conditions increase the demand for electricity. Both countries use water from the Danube as coolant for their nuke reactors. At Pax, Hungary's Soviet-era nuclear power station, output has been reduced. The 44-year-old plant, which normally generates almost half the country's electricity, is operating at less than half of its capacity. Authorities earlier said they might have to shut Pax as early as today. Later said it could operate at its reduced capacity until, you know, like tomorrow, offering a small reprieve. Hungary's prime minister said the plant was expected to be fully shut down next week, but the Danube forecast to remain too shallow for the reactor's cooling systems. The closure could last for weeks. Meanwhile, federal officials here in the, the United States, say they will not release cool water this year from one of the Colorado River's major reservoirs. That would have protected a threatened native fish population downstream, but it would put more strain on already struggling hydropower production. In an email obtained by the Associated Press, the Bureau of Reclamation told various groups that water from the Glen Canyon Dam in northern Arizona would not be released, quote, due to significant hydropower generation concerns under already strained system conditions, unquote. As the Colorado River and its once massive reservoirs shrink from overuse and climate change, officials were faced with a decision that Pitt's conservation of the humpback chub, I used to work for him, threatened fish native to the river, against ratepayer costs for electricity. The decision comes a week after federal officials announced a proposal to stave off a crisis in the beleaguered waterway, the Colorado River. Officials stepped in after states that rely on the river, your California, your Colorado, your Arizona, your Nevada, your New Mexico, your Wyoming, and Utah, failed to reach an agreement. A cool mix flow, when cold water is released from deep in a reservoir, is designed to cool the river below. There are no hydropower turbines in the cool, deep section, so significant power generation would have been lost. Sorry, Chubb. And wildfires are burning in North America and Europe. Deadly heat waves have parked over cities, and the world's oceans are the hottest ever recorded for this time of year, according to the Associated Press. A strengthening El Nino is forecast to be off the charts. And there are no charts. Spiking global temperatures and warping weather all over. You don't want your weather warped. While it may seem like the planet is baking through a record-shattering summer, it's not quite the record territory yet. This is only the third hottest year, behind 2024 and 2025. Give 2026 time because of a 1-2 punch of accelerated human-caused global warming. And a supersized El Nino, there's an increasing chance that by the end of the year, we could be living through the hottest year on record. Even if this year sets the record, it won't last long, although scientists agree on whether this will be the hottest year on record. They agree on it being a near lock. Tom? A lock. A lock, yeah. That 2027 will beat out any modern year for heat. In case you want more heat. Oh, and a rapid brain has caused
one slope of a major LA area landfill to warp, threatening a collapse and spill of toxic liquid. The LA Times has learned has learned other landfills in the region are also burning. 3 years ago, environmental regulators discovered garbage burning deep inside the Chiquita Canyon landfill. It's not a banana, it's a landfill in the Santa Clarita Valley. Few imagined the calamity that would follow. Somehow, the landfill's pollution control system introduced oxygen down below, causing decades-old waste to rapidly decompose, generating intense heat, and eventually widespread smoldering. That's what we're experiencing right now all over the country, isn't it? Politically. Federal and state environmental officials describe that. The broiling temperatures released toxic gases and hazardous liquid waste that bubbled up to the surface. Residents living in the nearby communities of Val Verde and Castaic have phoned in thousands of complaints about stench. You don't like stench? And lived with nausea, dizziness, and trouble breathing. I don't mind stench, do you? The underground fire has tripled in size since first confirmed 3 years ago. Recently, a towering mound of landfill garbage perched on the hillside has warped and threatens to trigger an avalanche of garbage and chemical-filled liquid, or leachate, according to the California Water Board. Waste Connections, the landfill's owner and operator, says it has been working to stabilize the area. Quote, in a worst-case scenario, the hillside can liquefy and actually slide into the community, says the state assembly member from Santa Clarita. At first, local officials described the problem in L.A. County at Chiquita Canyon landfill as a rare, even unprecedented disaster. But since then, California regulators have learned that at least two other landfills are wrestling with high temperatures and similar conditions. Scorching temperatures have overtaken at least 30 acres of El Sobrante landfill near Corona in Riverside County. Excessive heat and emissions have also been detected at Avenal landfill in the San Joaquin Valley. That's near San Jose. The discoveries raise an unsettling question. How many landfills are dealing with these disasters? Are they a broader problem in California? And of course, there are also wildfires raging in parts of East Asia. It's like a thing. News of the Warm.

0: From London, this is Le Show. And now, ladies and gentlemen. A divided federal appeals court ruled a couple days ago that President, Trump's administration must stop construction of the $400 million White House ballroom. The reason? Congress hasn't approved the project. He blasted that decision as unjust while vowing to appeal it to the nation's highest court, which has nothing better to do. Trump doesn't have, according to the Associated Press, the unilateral authority to build a 90,000-square-foot ballroom where the White House's East Wing stood before he demolished it last fall. That's according to the decision by a three-judge panel from the U.S. Court of Appeals for the District of Columbia Circuit. The president said on social media the administration is going to appeal what he called an unjust decision. Friday's ruling marked the second time this week that the administration has made headlines for construction plans called into question. An assessment by the National Park Service found that a 250-foot-tall arch, triumphal arch, that the felon-in-chief has proposed building could compromise the historical significance of dozens of sites near its planned location on a traffic circle between the Lincoln Memorial and Arlington National Cemetery. Oh, that. In a 2-1 decision on the ballroom, the appeals court sided with historic preservationists who sued to stop construction of the structure, which has already begun to rise above ground on the east side of the White House. According to the most recent aerial photos, the court said it would stay its ruling for 2 weeks to give the administration time to appeal to the Supremes. Quote, whether or not a massive ballroom should be constructed is for Congress to decide, the court wrote. Quote, this holding has nothing at all to do with whether the proposed ballroom is desirable or not. As a matter of policy, this ruling does not even necessarily mean the defendants may not ultimately construct the ballroom. What it does mean, according to the court, is that the defendants may not do so during the district court's expeditious litigation without securing Congress's authorization as the Constitution that and laws require, unquote. Trump reacted to the ruling with a lengthy post on social media. Yeah. Pointing out that there's going to be bomb shelters, a hospital, and medical facilities in the complex, as well as the ballroom. Quote, the military and Secret Service are viewing this horrendous, politically motivated, and unlawful ruling as a national security threat to our nation, in that the entire complex is being built for the protection of our country and additionally all future presidents, he wrote. After the lower court earlier this year ordered a halt to above-ground construction, the felon-in-chief argued that permission from Congress was unnecessary because public money was not being used to pay for it. He said he's raised hundreds of millions of dollars from corporations and wealthy people, including himself, to cover the cost. But the administration had requested $1 billion for the ballroom. Congress refused to pass that in May. In June, the Democrats warned that $350 million in funds from a tax cuts law appeared to have been redirected to the White House for security, including the ballroom. The National Trust for Historic Preservation, the nonprofit that brought the lawsuit against the Trump administration, said this week's decision affirmed, quote, the American people's right to voice their opinion about the historic places they cherish, unquote.
1: From one of my many beautiful golf courses, I can't tell you which one for security reasons, this is your favorite protectee with another edition of Truth Social Audio brought to you by Trump Hair Tonic. Give your head that central casting Pete Hegseth look. Nothing against the so-called founding fathers, but when they set up the whole Constitution thing, they made one big mistake. They gave a whole branch over to judges. And based on my experience, most judges are crazy or stupid. The best ones are both. You can take it from me. I've been dragged in front of more judges than a contestant on The Voice. This week, a so-called appeals court, although it doesn't appeal to me at all, ruled that I had to stop building the most beautiful ballroom this side of Versailles. Then the other side, too. They said I had to get approval from Congress, like this is a war or something. If I had to wait for their approval, my sometime friend Elon Musk would have built a ballroom in space by then. And not nearly as beautiful, of course. I know so much about buildings, I've slapped my name on dozens of them. But unlike other crooks, the judges were working overtime this week. They barely had time to get their robes dry cleaned. A whole other judge threw out the beautiful case that Jeanine Pirro had assembled about the so-called Olympic athlete, who, from what I saw of him during my beautiful briefing, couldn't have stayed in the ring for half a round with the great Hulk Hogan. This was the guy who vandalized the reflecting pool, which everybody knows because everybody's seen the videotape they won't allow you to see. If you had, you would have seen a guy who couldn't win the Olympics of sitting down, but he was pulling off the lining with his bare hands. Jeanine Pirro has been a great U.S. attorney, helping us clean up the part of the nation's capital that can't be beautified by me. But something in her snapped, and I hope it isn't the thing holding up her chest. Of course, the great Supreme Court will fix all of this when they get their robes back. But in the meantime, I just might build a bigger, more beautiful reflecting pool right in front of the White House. So when I look out the window of the Oval, I can see it reflecting me. Let's see some broken-down so-called ex-Olympian try to vandalize that. Thanks for your attention to this matter. And remember, next to prosecution, staying loyal is the best revenge.
0: True Social Audio is also brought to you by Trump Eye Makeup. Your bags have never been so beautiful. So long.

Ladies and gentlemen, news of AI. If you want to bypass AI guardrails designed to stop models from assisting with cyber attacks, you often just have to ask the right way. That's according to researchers from Cisco Talos. Wasn't he the lone ranger? No. Simply claiming you own the servers you're targeting or that you're taking part in a capture the flag or bug bounty exercise is often enough to persuade models to cooperate. I've always wanted models to No. Talos researchers have been poring over prompt logs and artifacts recovered from threat actor endpoints running tools such as Claude Code and Gemini to learn how suspected threat actors are abusing LLMs. The big takeaway, the researchers said, is that existing guardrails offer little resistance to operators willing to reframe their requests. Quote, we did not encounter any sophisticated encoding or techniques designed to trick the models. Most of the time it was a simple, I'm allowed to do this, and the model complied. Unquote. When the guardrails did manage to get between criminals and their prizes, the researchers added, they accomplished little. The bulk of the report consists of examples of threat actors trying and often succeeding to, quote, to coax AI models into assisting with malicious activity. Of the guardrails doing little side, Talos documented numerous examples, few of which relied on particularly sophisticated techniques. Most common of the easy-to-accomplish guardrail hops was simply claiming ownership of equipment or infrastructure that an attacker wanted to exploit. Telling an AI model that what it was being asked to do was part of a capture the flag or bug bounty exercise also seemed to be a common tactic that commonly freed chatbots from their ethical constraints, allowing them to hunt for vulnerabilities and then exploit them in target systems. It's impossible to make large language models fully secure against hacks because of a fundamental flaw in how they work. That's a report from a team of researchers in a paper presented at the International Conference on Machine Learning this month. Actually, last month, the claim has huge implications for the safety of the technology, according to the MIT Technology Review. It's being used in more and more applications, the technology, not the review. By taking advantage of this flaw, which concerns how LLMs identify who or what is giving them instructions, the researchers were able to make popular LLMs spit out information they'd been trained not to provide, such as how to synthesize cocaine and how to sabotage a commercial aircraft's navigation system. Quote, there's a real probability that this is going to be a problem that's fundamentally unsolvable, says Charles Yee, an independent researcher and co-author of the paper. The researchers started trying out to test how easy it was to persuade LLMs to misbehave. They found that writing instructions in a style that mimics the text that LLMs generate in their chain of thought, that's a kind of scratch pad that they use to write notes to themselves as they carry out tasks, would often trick the LLM into believing and behaving as if it had come up with that instruction itself and acting on it. No believing, of course, just behaving. The paper describes attacks against several of OpenAI's models, but they've seen similar results with models made by Anthropic, Alibaba, and DeepSeek. The researchers call this type of attack a chain of thought forgery. LLMs separate or are supposed to separate text into different roles like user and assistant, but researchers found that swapping tags around, replacing think tags with user tags, for example, made almost no difference to how the LLM interpreted the text itself. If it looked like text from its own chain of thought, the LLM acted as if it really were. The upshot is that all an attacker needs is to hack an LLM is to write text that spoofs a certain role. And because roles are a fundamental part of how they work, no amount of training will fully solve the problem.
Yi is worried that nobody is really ready for what's coming. Quote, there's going to be a huge economic incentive for people to do jailbreaks and prompt injections, he says. The best defense is to expect the worst. Organizations shouldn't trust LLMs, and they should expect that anything done by agents, those are models of AI that do a bunch of different tasks, could be unsafe. He says that's not a great solution, but it just might be what we have to do. It's really incredible, continuing the quote, that these things are being deployed everywhere to control supercritical systems. There's been no study of the fundamental science here. We're all doing it ad hoc. It's the best kind of ad. But wait, there's more. Meta has confirmed that one of its AI models exploited a vulnerability in another organization's systems during a security evaluation, making it the third major AI developer in less than 2 weeks to disclose an agent wandering beyond its intended sandbox. There are questions about how frontier AI is being tested and why so many of these disclosures are arriving at once. This from the British tech journal, The Register. One commenter, the CEO of ImmuniWeb, said at least some of the incidents appear to be part of a, quote, well-orchestrated marketing campaign, and argued that the reported escapes were simply the result of poorly isolated test environments rather than models independently breaking out of their sandboxes. Another observer also raised an eyebrow at the timing, telling The Register, quote, it means it's a stunt. Or Meta wasn't paying enough attention during testing. If the model has internet access, it's a bit like leaving the door open and being surprised when the cat walks out. Meanwhile, Puck reports the British AI Security Institute identified 19 actions in which models autonomously targeted real people and organizations. Quote, in the most serious case, an agent tried to insert malicious code into an open source project. In an attempt to get the code approved, the agent engaged in social engineering, creating fake online identities and using them to pressure the project's maintainer to support and approve the code. A human maintainer caught and refused to approve the malicious code. Concerned about cost, Microsoft is reportedly warning employees against using too much AI. Microsoft Executive Vice President Jay Parikh warned that individual divisions would be given targets and could face restrictions. Quote, token maxing. I said token maxing is not what we're optimizing for. I want all of us focused on maximizing outcomes that move the needle for our customers and our business. Unquote. Token maxing is the practice of using as many AI tokens as possible and treating the volume as proof of productivity. A token is the basic unit used to process and bill for the input and output of AI. If a company is measuring employee use of AI, burning through as many tokens as possible will make the figures look rosier. And my favorite AI story of the week, AI web page crawlers are now being served their very own ads that ordinary human visitors never see. One firm's boss openly describes a strategy to influence what chatbots say about brands. The next time you ask Claude about where to bank, its answer may have been influenced by this bot-targeted content. This again from The Register. Time served AI-only ads to selected AI crawlers, as spotted by a German freelance developer who detailed how he found sponsored content embedded in markdown versions of some time pages that are served to AI crawlers, but not to humans. These pages also contained advertising tags from a ad tech vendor, head of extensive FAQs for online-only bank Ally. The FAQs include brand facts, which can be regurgitated by the bots. Not all web crawlers get these versions. Google's search indexing bot doesn't get them. Only the chatbot assistant crawlers get
the ad version. So human users, when questioning chatbots, will get sometimes answers that the chatbots base on ads they saw. News of AI.

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1: We're so sorry.
0: The popular science YouTuber and New York Times bestselling author Hank Green has apologized to his 3.2 million subscribers on Reddit for leaning on ChatGPT to research his videos. He insisted the words in his mouth were still his own. Quote, "You're still getting my takes based on what I read, know, and learn," he wrote. But the community didn't buy it. The backlash against Green is partly due to his reputation as a highly knowledgeable and trusted science communicator. This is not the only AI content pushback as of late. Influencer Grace McCarrick got flack on social media for attending OpenAI's first influencer event, and then got more hate for how she responded to people's criticisms. Speaking of AI, Meta Platform's Chief Global Affairs Officer Joel Kaplan apologized to India's Information Technology Minister for briefly restricting a post by the Prime Minister, Narendra Modi, last month. Quote, "I apologize to the minister on behalf of Meta for the error restricting PM Modi's post," Kaplan said. Last month, India's Information and Technology Ministry summoned Meta executives after Facebook briefly restricted a post by Modi. Meta said the post had been blocked inadvertently because of an operational error. Except this time, there is no operator. And a Connecticut restaurant recently issued an apology to customers after an incident involving dry ice interrupted dinner service last Saturday. In a post on the restaurant's Facebook page, Larry Wang, who co-owns Red Lotus, said the incident occurred when the restaurant's sushi chefs were using dry ice for a special sushi display. The dry ice exploded in the plastic container, and some of our patrons were startled and unfortunately interrupted their tranquil meal, he said. On behalf of myself, my co-owner, we truly apologize if your dinner ended with the wrong kind of bang. If there's anything we can do to invite you back to make up for it, please reach out to me here or my direct line. God bless you all, and thankful everyone is okay. Cold as dry ice. The apologies of the week, ladies and gentlemen, a copyrighted feature of this broadcast. And now, finally,
1: looks like must close.
0: You may recall that Elon Musk started something called Grokopedia, published by his company XAI, by the way, whose stock went down after the IPO, in case you were hoping to make money on it. Grokopedia is an online encyclopedia with AI-generated articles. Musk once promised it would be a, quote, massive improvement over Wikipedia. Well, it hasn't been updated since April 24th, according to a report from Lawfare. Quote, "As far as we can tell, no entry has changed in more than 3 months," said Lawfare. Grokopedia launched in October 2025 with an initial batch of more than 885,000 articles. Now in volume 2 has more than 6 million total articles, according to a Grokopedia source. But that live page also has a section titled Recent Changes with a message that under it reads, "No live edits available right now." XAI didn't immediately reply to a request for comment. Users on Reddit and X have wondered if Grokopedia is dead. Lawfare also noted that Musk's last X post mentioning Grokopedia occurred last February. Quote, "In our subsequent analysis of 34,519 pages with at least one suggested edit in our sample, containing a total of 225,000 recommended edits, we found no accepted or rejected corrections dated within the past 3 months," according to Lawfare. Yes, sounds like Musk love.

Well, ladies and gentlemen, that's going to conclude this week's edition of the show. There'll be another edition next week, same time on these radio stations, and at the time of your choice, whenever you want it. A tip of the show, chapeau to the San Diego and Hawaii desks. Thanks to Pam Halstead and to Thomas Walsh at WWNO New Orleans for help with today's program. 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And watch at harryshearer.com. Some other pretty amazing things on my YouTube channel. And I'm writing and doing other stuff on Substack.

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So long. From sweltering London town.

0: Featuring Adam Wakeman, Dean Friedman and John Young. 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
3: Paul Brown.

Getting this second hour underway with me, Paul Brown, this Saturday morning. A couple of songs from the pen of Bruce Springsteen. The first, a song that he started while making his fourth album, the 1978 Darkness on the Edge of Town. But realising he wasn't going to finish it, as it didn't fit in with the rest of the album, he was asked by engineer Jimmy Iovine, who was also producing Patti Smith's album, Easter, Across the Corridor, if he would give the song to her. Springsteen agreed, and that very night, Smith finished off the song with her own lyrics, Because the Night. Springsteen did eventually record it with Smith's lyrics for his 2010 compilation, The Promise, which also included other tracks that didn't make the final cut to Springsteen's fourth album, like the one we heard there, Wrong Side of the Street. Great to have you along this Saturday morning. Hope all is going well. Music now from the Gin Blossoms, here on Caroline.

And there from his second solo album, Wildflowers, Tom Petty. Although the Heartbreakers are providing much of the musical accompaniment, along with the likes of Ringo Starr and Carl Wilson, who make guest appearances. That was A Higher Place. And from Jim Blossom's second album, the 1992 New Miserable Experience, Hands Are Tied.

0: There on Caroline, some new music from the 13th album by the band formed in 1992 in Stockbridge, Georgia in the US, Collective Soul. The album Touch and Go, released at the end of last month. From the 10-track album, we heard All My Days on Through.
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There on Caroline, the title track to Paul McCartney's 10th solo album, helped out by Jeff Lynne, Flaming Pie. And written by the Moody Blues' Justin Hayward at a time, he says, wasn't a particularly happy one. He was in love, but thought things weren't going to work out, and there were tensions within the band. Never Comes the Day, from the 1969 On the Threshold of a Dream.

0: They're a four-piece from Glasgow, Lucia and the Best Boys, formed in 2017. They've just released their second album 3 weeks ago, Picking Petals. From it we heard Ephemeral, here on Caroline.
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Well, it would appear that Richard Thompson's been back in the studio following the success of his last album, Shipped Ashore, a couple of years ago. There, a song that he describes as a hustling London song with characters like Carousel Queen and a King's Road hippie. Cocaine walking, booze talking. It's from his forthcoming 20th album. It's out in October. Hippies, Thugs and Heroes. And from the band that were formed in 1970 in Ashford in Middlesex, taking their name from one of T.S. Eliot's cats in the 1939 Old Possum's Book of Practical Cats, Mungo Jerry, from their fifth album, Long Legged Woman of 1974, a cover of a French song, All Right, All Right, All Right. Well, I hope you're all right this morning. Thank you so much for your company. Much appreciated. And now here on Caroline, a song from the 1973 album, It's Like You Never Left. With guest Stevie Wonder on harmonica, here's Dave Mason and The Lonely One.

Hail from Philadelphia, led by the only consistent member of the band, pianist, singer-songwriter Adam Wiener. Low Cut Connie, and a song from their latest 10-track album, Living in the USA, Everybody. Which is now followed here on Caroline by the second track from this week's featured album, the 1970s self-titled debut by the popular Dutch band Earth and Fire. Ruby is the one.

0: written by Stevie Nicks and Mike Campbell, who later joined Fleetwood Mac as a touring member back in 2018. Freedom from Fleetwood Mac's 15th album, the 1990 Behind the Mask. Now, how'd you fancy a few hours mixing and chatting with like-minded offshore radio enthusiasts, including Caroline presenters Stephen Foster, Mandy Martin, Rob Proctor, Rob Ashard, Andrew Austin, and yours truly, along with engineer Alan Beach, plus the man behind East Anglian Promotions and Laser Hot Hits, Ray Anderson? And come along and join us at Felixstowe Museum on Viewpoint Road in Felixstowe. The informal get-together runs until 4 o'clock this afternoon. It's been arranged by the good people of Felixstowe and Offshore Radio. 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
8: Paul Brown.

Welcome into Saturday afternoon with me, Paul Brown, here on Radio Caroline. And a song looking at the problems of the world in 1971. Well, things haven't changed much, have they? They've just got a little scarier. 10 years after, I'd Love to Change the World, from their sixth album, A Space in Time. And then from the first album that Peter Frampton recorded in the States at Jimi Hendrix's Electric Ladyland Studios in New York, Frampton's Camel, with Mick Gallagher on piano, who went on to join Ian Drury's Blockheads, and bassist Rick Wills, best known for his work with Foreigner, along with John Siomis on drums. The song, Weird Tongue in Cheek, is about bad diets, inspired by Rolling Stones' Brown Sugar, White Sugar. And talking of the Stones, here they are on Caroline.

And there on Caroline, the Canadian band formed in Vancouver in British Columbia in 1980, led by Barney Bentall, who's now 70, but he still takes the band out on the road. The band takes its name from a Lou Reed album, Legendary Hearts. That song, Crime Against Love, is from their second album, Lonely Avenue, of 1990, and originally recorded during the making of Some Girls in 1978. The earlier versions were faster and had a bit of a punk feel to it. The final version, which we heard there, ended up on the 1980 Emotional Rescue. The Rolling Stones, Summer Romance.

written by Stephen Stills and inspired by one of his English teachers in high school in Tampa in Florida. One of the songs that Crosby, Stills and Nash played at Woodstock, Helplessly Hoping, from their 1969 self-titled debut. And before that, the Australian-born singer-songwriter Kate Russell, now based in the States, and a song from her second and latest album, The Upside of Down, Stealing My Heart Away. And staying with the ladies here on Caroline, from Pasadena in California, Phoebe Bridgers.

0: Let Me Back in My Dreams. Mike Campbell and the Dirty Knobs from their fourth and current album, released back in June of this year, Mission of Mercy. Now, if you're looking for a good read this summer while you're on holiday or just relaxing and you enjoy a good rock biography, I can thoroughly recommend Mike Campbell's new autobiography, Heartbreaker. And ahead of that, singer-songwriter and record producer, four times Grammy Award-winning Phoebe Bridgers from her acclaimed 2017 debut album, Stranger in the Alps, Motion Sickness.
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Inspired by Shakespeare's character in Hamlet, Ophelia. The title to a new song by Johnny Marr, and the second track to be released from his next album, his fifth, set for an October release, The Age of Everything. And I was surprised to see there was no song from Sgt. Pepper's in the listeners' top 500 last week. It's just me then, is it? That was John Lennon's Lucy in the Sky with Diamonds, of course. Lucy is also mentioned in I Am the Walrus on the Magical Mystery Tour. Thanks for your company today. Hope you've enjoyed the music. It continues now with something new to mark the release of the 50th anniversary of Manfred Mann's Earth Band's The Roaring Silence, set for September the 11th. The band have released something new, a cover of the 1999 Melissa Etheridge song, Stronger Than Me.

And then we had a song from the album that nearly didn't get made, because when the band were touring Chicago, they had their tour van broken into and had all their equipment stolen, plus the hard drive with all the early recordings of the album on. But thanks to a crowdfund appeal, they were able to replace the equipment and restart work on the album, which became What a Time to Be Alive, the sixth by the New York band Lone Bellow, from which we heard Night Goes Black. And so on to the third and final song from an album chosen from Radio Caroline listeners' top 500. This week it's been the 1970 debut by the Dutch band Earth and Fire, as a small tribute to the lead singer Journey Kagman, who left us on the 31st of July, aged 79. Here, Earth and Fire, Wild and Exciting.

Earth and Fire here on Caroline. And that, my friend, is our time up. Thank you, as always, for your company. Hope you enjoyed today's selection. If you want to make comment, it's paulbrown@radiocaroline.co.uk. Enjoy the rest of your weekend. Of course, keep it here on Caroline. But if you're planning to pop along to the offshore radio gathering at Felixstowe Museum, I'll see you there. To take us towards 1 o'clock, and Peter Anthony, I leave you with Supertramp.

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to the garden. How about this weather? Isn't it gorgeous? I mean, what a perfect day to be able to supply the soundtrack to via Radio Caroline, your album format station. PA here, just winging my way through another show. And yeah, starting off there with Joni Mitchell's Woodstock, as done by Crosby, Stills, Nash & Young. And speaking of Young,

Well, we need something. It's fairly obvious. We need a CD player that doesn't get stuck. Let me pull that out of there and have a quick look at it. You know, somebody's been probably eating pizza on the air and, you know, used the CD and, you know, it's got a couple of fingerprints on it. Okay, so we'll just wipe those off. I mean, what a nonsense these things are, really. Yeah, they were never really made for broadcast. I mean, they sound good, but, you know, as far as durability, we were really suckered on those. Do you remember how CDs first came out? And, you know, there was all the baloney about, you know, they won't scratch or anything. You know, you maybe use them as an ashtray and then stick them in the player. You can chuck them in with the tools in the toolbox and let them just, like, rattle around for 6 months or so in there with all the spanners. Just, you know, take them out, put them in the player, and they'll work. You know, but it isn't the case, is it? It's not the case at all. We were totally suckered on them. Let me see. Should we try that track again? Because, you see, the show is just meant to make sense. That's all. It's just meant to make sense. And, you know, you do your best. And then what happens? The equipment you got to use just lets you down. Let's give it one more chance. And if it goes wrong this time, you know, I'll pull it out.

Kind of an interesting little instrumental, that one, from JJ Cale. Caroline, and that's Durango right here. All right, look, why don't we go back to another track from JJ, because I rather fancy hearing him sing something, don't you? Try this one for size.

You'll know that from Leonard Skinner, but that's the J.J. Cale version of Call Me the Breeze, right here at Radio Caroline, your album format station. PA here, ducking and diving, weaving and bobbing, stringing the hits together, filling in the gaps in between the classic tracks, from the past, the present, and the future.

0: about you, but that sounds really good to me. It's great to hear that again. Station Man from Through a Crooked Sun from Rich Robinson, the brother to Chris, and a solo project, Through a Crooked Sun being the name of the album. It's out. I'd get hard copy if I were you. It's full of good groovy stuff. Right, Radio Caroline, it is album format. And yeah, what would you do without album format music radio? I mean, can you imagine sort of like not having the option? And look at the mainstream, programming. I mean, really? It's not surprising to me and probably a bunch of others that so many of the younger people these days aren't interested in music radio. Well, they have been purposely, distanced from it through the programming. And I'm not surprised at all. So I am so happy to be involved with a station like Caroline and be able to come on and just, keep the wheels of the industry, greased and the engine room firing on all cylinders.
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That's a bit of all right, isn't it? John Allen and the Wolves are running right here at Radio Caroline. So PA here just winging it. Hope you're having a great weekend so far. And hopefully the soundtrack is coming through for you, with the right kind of vibe for whatever you are getting up to this weekend.

There's new from Switchfoot, from a brand new album called Forever Now and Ride or Die. But this whole album is very commercial, very radio friendly. I could pull a bunch of tracks from this right now and you wouldn't be disappointed. You don't even need to be given time to get into it and allow the tracks to wriggle around in your brain until they become addictive. You know, it's an instant classic. What can I tell you? Switchfoot. Yeah, they've done it with this one, Forever Now. Watch out for that. And, geez, you know, it doesn't take me to remind you that, you know, buying hard copy is obviously quite important. You know, if you like the industry working and the music business, you know, contributing to your life, then feed the flames of creativity by rewarding them with some hard copy sales. That's what you've got to do. And I'll always push that. You know, you shouldn't be getting music for free. That's not right. Nobody gets a painting for free. Nobody gets a photograph for free. So why music? Bob Dylan.

0: And two riders were probably approaching as well. Romance in Durango, we let it slip into Black Diamond Bay. Bob Dylan from his 1975 album Desire. Hurricanes on there, Mozambique's on there. Joey is on there, One More Cup of Coffee's on there. It's a good album. Yeah, and I mean, there's a bit partisan, isn't it, between Blood on the Tracks and Desire, which is the better album. You know, some people will say, hey, it's Blood on the Tracks. Others will say, well, I don't know. Have you seen the track listing on Desire? You know, Sarah's on Desire as well. Hurricane, did I mention that? That's on there. You know, so it's a terrific album. But is it better than Let It Bleed? The Blood on the Tracks? I don't know. They're both really good, and I wouldn't live without one of them, that's for sure. Okay, let's get Joni on. And, yeah, let this one loose on the airwaves via Radio Caroline, online, on app, on DAB, and, of course, on 6:48 a.m.
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0: What a great little song that is. 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
11: Judy! 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
12: Why, who's here?
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Good afternoon, ladies and gentlemen. Welcome to Radio Free Roadkill, live from Austin, Texas. This is Kurt Erickson. I'll be spinning the bits for you for the next couple of hours. It is August the 6th of the year 2017, and it is still hot down here in South Central Texas. It was, I think, 97 earlier, felt like 105, something like that, and I took a hike out to Walmart and back, and it sure did feel like 105 out there, so hopefully in the next few days we'll get some rain and some break on the temperatures, but it's been very Phoenix-like here, and I can do without it. Well, August 6th happens to be the anniversary of the bombing of Hiroshima, Japan in 1945. And, of course, the bombings of Hiroshima and Nagasaki were the only use of atomic weapons ever, and hopefully it will stay that way. And I'd just like to read a little bit here from the Wikipedia. It seems like we do need to honor this very important moment in history. During the final stage of World War II, the United States dropped nuclear weapons on the Japanese cities of Hiroshima and Nagasaki on August 6th and 9th, 1945, respectively. The United States had dropped the bombs with the consent of the United Kingdom, as outlawed in the Quebec Agreement. The two bombings, which killed at least 129,000 people, remained the only use of nuclear weapons for warfare in history. In the final year of the war, the Allies prepared for what was anticipated to be a very costly invasion of the Japanese mainland. This was preceded by a U.S. conventional and firebombing campaign that destroyed 67 Japanese cities. The war in Europe had concluded when Nazi Germany signed its instrument of surrender on May 8, 1945. The Japanese, facing the same fate, refused to accept the Allies' demands for unconditional surrender, and the Pacific War continued. The Allies called for the unconditional surrender of the Japanese armed forces in the Potsdam Declaration on July 26, 1945, the alternative being prompt and utter destruction. The Japanese responded to this ultimatum was to ignore it. By August 1945, the Allies' Manhattan Project had produced two types of atomic bombs, and the 509th Composite Group of the United States Army Air Forces was equipped with the specialized silver plate version of the Boeing B-29 Superfortress that could deliver them from Tinan in the Mariana Islands. Orders for atomic bombs to be used on four Japanese cities were issued on July 25th. On August 6th, the U.S. dropped a uranium gun-type bomb in Hiroshima. It was called Little Boy, and the American President Harry S. Truman called for Japan's surrender, warning it to expect a rain of ruin from the air, the like of which has never been seen on this earth. 3 days later, on August 9th, a plutonium implosion-type bomb, called Fat Man, was dropped on Nagasaki. Within the first 2 to 4 months following the bombings, the acute effects of the atomic bombs had killed 90,000 to 146,000 people in Hiroshima and 39,000 to 80,000 in Nagasaki. Roughly half of the deaths in each city occurred on the first day. During the following months, large numbers died from the effects of burns, radiation sickness, and other injuries, compounded by illness and malnutrition. In both cities, most of the dead were civilians, although Hiroshima had a sizable military garrison. Japan announced its surrender to the Allies on August 5th, 6 days after the bombing, August 15th rather, 6 days after the bombing of Nagasaki and the Soviet Union's declaration of war. On September 2nd, the Japanese government signed the Instrument of Surrender, effectively ending World War II. The justification for the bombings of Hiroshima and Nagasaki is still debated to this day. And I've heard all kinds of stories about the reasons for the bombing, including that Truman wanted to scare the Russians. And it said in the article earlier that there was a declaration of war from the Soviets, and I think that's even more likely what the Japanese were afraid of than the atomic weapons, is that the Soviet Union might invade them. But in any event, it's a horrible thing. War is always a terrible, terrible thing. But it was a moment in history when such types of weapons were used. And Todd Rundgren and Utopia did a really good song about it.
And it's a tribute to the destruction and to what happened to the people there. It's from the album Ra, which is Egyptian, I guess, for sun. And the song is called Hiroshima.

This is the official voice of the United States of America addressing the peoples of the islands of Japan. Tomorrow morning, August 15, 1945, at exactly 8:15 a.m., we will bomb your cities of Nagasaki and Hiroshima with a blast that will level these cities. This is the only alert you will receive.

And the song Hiroshima by Todd Rundgren and Utopia. Well, let's turn to something a little bit more comedic. This is the Fire Sign Theater, and a short bit that they did. This is from a live concert, and it's called By the Light of the Silvery. And what it's about is a play similar to the Hemlock Stones parody of the Giant Rat of Sumatra album that they did. As a matter of fact, this is the precursor to the Giant Rat of Sumatra. So here's some live Fire Sign for you. It's about 25 minutes long, By the Light of the Silvery.

0: Fire Sign Theater presents The Case of the Giant Rat of Sumatra. Or
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3: 49.
4: 95.
2: Hype! Spike! Give me my shot, Doctor! Ah! The great detective, Sure Shot Homeless, was relaxing with his feet up on the ottoman.
4: Get your feet off me or I'll have the whole Turkish army after you, mashallah!
3: Sorry, old man.
2: Sure Shot Homeless was contemplating the harrowing experiences he had just undergone in facing single-handedly, with one hand only, the giant rat of Sumatra, the most treacherous, devastating, despicable, incongruous, and intrinsically boring case we'd ever undertaken. Homeless lad, how do you spell bummer?
3: R-A-T. Oh, gad, Beeson. How I wish I were interrupted in the midst of these interminable memoirs by a furtive knocking on the door, bringing us once again an unfathomable and unpardonably perplexing case of deception, treachery, and Victorian intrigue. Then I can take another shot.
2: How do you spell that?
3: Aha! My pleas have been answered. I deduce by that knock that on the other side of the door stands a short black man with a great beak of a nose, wearing tails and a feathered boa. Beeson, open the door and prove me correct.
5: Nevermore!
2: Oh. It's a raven, Homeless.
3: Don't be fooled. It's that damned Moriarty in one of his devilishly clever disguises. That black-hearted kangaroo will do anything for exposure. Never Moriarty!
4: A slam!
3: Well, I think I deserve a shot for that. No, Beeson, you dum-dum! Patch up my arm and get the cocaine. Oh, I'm so terribly bored. How I wish how that knock would come to deliver us. That's it, Flotsam. It's an 87-year-old man wearing tweed underwear and calico gym socks. In possession of a rare paper, a phony medical certificate from the Wallapai School of Mines.
2: Hello.
3: Ah, it's you, Beeson. Well, I appreciate the gesture, old man, but come in out of that mist and give me a shot. Ha ha, you missed again, you old geezer.
2: Oh, Homeless, things have come to a pretty pass. Back to the memoirs.
3: Oh, no. If that giant rat walks into my memoirs again, I'll die of boredom.
2: Wait a minute, Homeless. Wait a minute. Look at there. A carriage is just drawing up in front of our room.
3: You say?
2: Two people are getting out. One is a masked lady dressed in wood, carrying a flathead Indian with little or no regard for her personal safety. She's approaching the door.
3: Thank goodness.
2: Wait. Now they're turning round and going back to the carriage. It's pulling it. Come back! Come back! We need you, whoever you are. Oh, Homeless, it's worked. They've stopped. Oh. They're getting out and walking up the steps.
3: Yes, it's beginning. A plot at last. I deduce by that knock that it's a masked lady dressed in wood, carrying a flathead Indian with little or no regard for her own personal safety.
2: Well done.
3: Ah, come in, madam. But you better leave your Indian outside. I'm afraid Beeson is not entirely sympathetic with the cause of the red man.
2: Oh, let me take your mask, madam.
3: Thank you.
2: And your shoes.
3: Thank you.
2: And your dress.
3: Thank you. Why, without your clothes, you're naked. Thank you. But tell me, why are you still wearing the uniform of a drum majorette in the Irish Republican Army?
6: I have no time to explain. I have some startling and vitally important information of a top secret nature, which I can divulge to no one. Goodbye.
3: What?
4: A slam!
2: Oh. Look here, Homeless. He's left his Indian.
3: Wouldn't you?
2: Perhaps you don't think. It's a bomb.
3: Good thinking. Quick, submerge him in this barrel of port.
2: It's not a bomb.
3: Quite right. It's a drunken red man.
1: I'm not a red man.
3: You are now. You're covered with port.
2: You tawny devil.
3: Get a picture of him quickly before he dries off, Beeson.
2: All right. Say cheese.
3: Hey, get your hand away from your forehead, Indian.
7: I was just giving you the port salute.
3: I didn't give you the port authority to do it.
2: Look, Homeless. His disguise is washed off.
3: Aha! It's you.
4: Aha! It's me. How did you know?
2: Who's he?
3: It's him.
2: How do you know?
3: I wrote a monograph on it once. Called It's Him. Where is it?
2: It's in the hymn book under miscellanea.
3: Oh, give me a shot, Doctor.
4: Oh, that's not a shot, you lackwit. That's a bomb.
2: So's this script.
4: Quick! Submerge it in the port. Good. Now it's a portfolio. Fish it out, Indian.
2: There's a girl in here.
4: We have a girl in every portfolio.
2: What page is she on?
4: What page are you on?
2: Page 7.
4: What does it say?
2: Says here on page 7, the giant rat of Sumatra came at him bearing his leather fangs.
5: That's a Spike Milligan joke.
4: He's right, it's patented.
2: All right, then the giant rat of Sumatra came at him bearing its patented leather fangs.
4: Look, doctor, the Indian has died of boredom.
2: Well, there goes another plot. Roll out the barrel.
4: Hard to port.
8: Sure is.
4: Batson, get the door.
2: I've got it.
4: Well, open it. Open it up, you yo-yo.
2: It's a jar.
4: But look, it's a Syrian ambassador.
2: Good God, it's a Syrian ambassador in a jar.
4: Well, let him out, man.
9: Oh, my goodness gracious me. Oh, only you could have done it, homeless. I've been in that jam ever since Portland.
2: Oh, here, lie down. Listen to this. Here, lie down between these two pieces of bread and we'll dry you off.
9: Oh, they're so much better. Thank you very much. My throat's sticky, though. Have you anything to drink?
2: Here, predictably enough, have some port.
9: It's very, very good. What is it?
4: Indian port.
9: Indian port?
4: Yes, it's been cured in Indians.
9: Any port in a jam?
4: Page 9! Oh, we've made it!
2: Oh!
4: Now, Mr. Ambassador, what's this you said about someone stealing the moon?
9: But I haven't said that yet.
4: Well, say it.
9: Gentlemen, someone has stolen the moon.
2: What did you say?
9: You may scoff.
4: Thank you.
9: But 3 years ago, the Assyrian government, or a Syrian government, was given $8 billion by the United States to burn wheat and flood Damascus, thereby creating the largest international sponge ranch west of Beirut. With the remaining $8 billion, we decided to enter the space race.
4: I see.
9: Yes. We gathered together the finest scientists in the country, and through a German interpreter, ascertained how to build a mighty rocket. Our first shot landed successfully on London. After paying off the insurance, we had just enough money left to send our scientists to the moon. But then, a strange thing happened. We missed.
4: There's nothing strange about that.
9: We didn't think so either. We've missed before, and we'll miss again. Then we discovered that we hadn't missed the moon. The moon had missed us.
2: That's absurd.
4: No, it's insane.
3: No, it's a super plot.
2: Oh, it'll look great in your memoirs, homeless.
4: Get on with it, Ambassador.
9: The last message we received from our scientist was that the moon was definitely not there. Mr. Homeless, will you take the case?
4: What a challenge. Of course I'll take the case.
9: Well, then here it is.
4: Why, this is a case of smallpox. Couldn't you get anything bigger?
9: I'm sorry, that's all I had.
4: But it'll be fine for a pox lunch. Put it in the freezer next to the mumps. Doctor, we're off.
10: You sure are.
11: Gentlemen, gentlemen. Gentlemen, cool it. Gentlemen, the 23rd annual emergency meeting of the Royal Armenian Academy of Arts and Sciences will please come to order.
4: Yeah.
11: Mr. Homeless, I believe you have a report. Oh, stop that, Dr. Beast.
4: Thank you. Hold him down. Gentlemen, the moon has disappeared.
12: Rubbish!
13: Nonsense!
12: Dogmatic twaddle!
4: No, true. Dr. Alewife of the Royal Lithuanian Yacht Club at Staines-on-Seat, have you noticed any significant change in the tide table?
14: Yes. It's disappeared.
4: No,
14: I'm wrong. I was sitting on it. Well, yes, we have noticed something. The tides are running a bit high for this time of the year. Switzerland is now an island. The salmon are spawning in the main streets of Omaha. And we've opened up a new branch office in Atlantis. Other than that, nothing of significance.
12: Balderdash!
15: Nonsense!
12: I'm sure that can all be explained scientifically.
15: Marsh gas!
12: Rod! It'll never get off the ground!
15: Painless surgery. Hocking over wire, humbug!
4: Dr. Zygote of the Royal Balinese Gynecological Society and Marching Band. Have you any information pertaining to the subject at hand?
16: Odd you should mention it.
4: Odd you should say so.
5: As you all know, the moon governs the monthly cycle of egg production in the female. I have a working model over here.
8: What a tomato!
5: No, sir, it's an egg.
8: Yeah, you're an egg man!
5: And you, sir, are a walrus. Ugu kachoo.
6: Gesundheit.
5: Danke schön. Now, if it were true that the moon had disappeared, there would be a significant decrease in the number of bunny rabbits. But I am not the man to give you the last word on bunny rabbits, and I wouldn't if I could.
8: Can you?
5: No. I must turn to my distinguished colleague, who, as the director of the Royal Australian Geophysical Bunny Rabbit Count, is not only the world's only validated expert on bunny rabbits, but is himself a bunny rabbit. Let's get the cute little fellow up here. Gentlemen, Professor Marsh Hare. Professor Hare? Oh, Hare, where are you? Where's Hare?
10: Where?
13: Hare? Hare? No, where not here.
10: Where is Hare?
16: And we won't come back till we found Professor Hare.
6: Hare! He's not here. Gentlemen, Professor Hare's disappearance can only mean one thing. The moon is gone.
13: Oh,
6: there's nothing more I can say. I will now turn over the podium.
17: He's turned over the podium.
3: Dr. Beeson, we have no time to lose. Get that podium off your stomach and let's be off.
17: Homeless, this case presents the greatest challenge of your career. What's your next step to be?
3: A foxtrot.
17: May I have this dance?
3: Of course.
17: One, two, three, four. I want you to, three, four, go and find out everything you can upon the moon, two, three, four.
3: But homeless, the moon hath disappeared.
17: Then try the British Museum, two, three, five, one, four. Beeson, you mad dog, you're doing the continental.
3: Oh, but what are you doing?
17: Let that be my little secret. We'll meet at midnight tonight on the heath where the moon was last seen. Do you understand?
3: No.
17: Good. Adieu.
3: Good night. Parting, I might say, is such sweet sorrow that I shall say good night till it be morrow. By yonder blessed moon, I vow.
17: Oh, swear not by the moon, the inconstant moon, that monthly changes in a circled orb.
3: What shall I swear by?
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20: 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This one looks serious, Roger.
21: 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Captain Equinox!
22: Captain Equinox, the deadliest foe of those who would test our ailing democracy. By day, Adolf Tree, a mild-mannered college professor. By night, Kiki, a mini-skirted habitué of Hollywood's star-struck Sunset Strip. But twice a year, he's...
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0: It's well past midnight, and damned cold on this blasted heath. Where is Homeless? No! Oh, that hound of the Bakersfield sends chills down me throat.
1: Excuse me, sir.
0: What? What's that?
1: Me.
0: Oh, you gave me a fright.
1: Here, take two. They're very small.
0: Thank you.
1: I, sir, am naught but an old, blind, crippled shepherd. You'll remember me from a couple of weeks ago.
0: Well.
1: And I've lost my way, sir. I was wondering if you might have found it.
0: No, no, but here, take your fright back. Boo!
1: Boo? No, I never touch the stuff. It makes you blind, you know. Could you tell me the way to the City of London, sir?
0: Uh-huh. Thank goodness you're here.
1: I am? I am.
0: I'd know that withered limb and glass eye anywhere, Homeless. And you used that crutch in the case of the rubber crutch. It was very funny.
1: What? Sir, where's London, sir?
0: Come on now, Homeless. Give me that silly white beard.
1: No, sir, that's mine.
0: And that withered limb.
1: No, sir.
0: And that black stare.
1: No! Oh, sir, look out. You're pushing me near the heat cliff.
0: My name isn't Cliff. Sit ye down, Homeless.
1: My name isn't Homeless!
0: Oh, over the cliff. Poor old devil. Oh, well. At least I have his beard to keep me hands warm. Oh! Oh, through that rock. Oh, look, there's a note attached. A £5 note. Now I can buy a bigger rock and get a trade in on this one.
1: Put me down, Doctor!
0: Is that you, Homeless? Where are you?
1: I am the rock!
0: Sure, and I am an island.
1: Let me show you. I just rip off this disguise. Ah!
0: Oh, damn it, clever, Homeless. I didn't recognize you.
2: No, you took me for granite.
3: Now, Beeson, settle down. What did you find out at the British Museum?
0: My library card has expired. What about you, Homeless?
3: Batson, this spot is exactly where the moon was last seen. Look what you're standing on.
0: My feet.
3: No, you don't. Oh, you're standing on my feet. Now get off them. Can you see those two parallel tracks?
0: Homeless, you should be ashamed of yourself.
3: No, not my arm on the ground.
0: Oh, the tracks on the ground. Ah, yes. What do you make of them?
3: Evolutionary, my dear Beeson. They were produced by the parallel wheels of a circa 1890 Sicilian dog cart with brass trimmings and faded roses painted on the sides, loaded to the brim, I would say, with hero sandwiches and pretzels.
0: Amazing, Homeless. You can tell all that from these tracks alone.
3: Don't be silly. I was caught in its wheels when I was disguised as a rock. The cart's parked right over there.
0: What in heaven's name's that? Good. I was getting hungry anyway. Here, Homeless, have a sandwich.
3: Thank you very much. Pay that Italian dog.
0: Oh.
3: And don't throw away that paper the sandwich was wrapped in. It might be a clue. Let me see it. Aha! It's a page from the personal section of Mechanics Illustrated. Read this.
0: Handy AC/DC fix-it, man. Desires electrical and emotional outlets. No cranks or phonies. Send schematic drawing.
3: No, give me that paper.
0: I don't get it.
3: Let me read it. Yes, here it is. For sale, slightly damaged Russian, American, and Syrian lunar probes. Many valuable parts, including feet, mirrors, sensors, and solar batteries. Original cost in the millions, yours for a farthing.
0: Why, Homeless, what can this mean?
3: Jetsam, the person who wrote this ad has the moon.
0: Fantastic! But how shall we find him? Oh, I know. You'll probably track him down by such inscrutable clues as the typeface the ad is set in.
3: Yes, it's Art Nouveau Bodoni. Oh. Only available in northern Scotland. Now, look at this watermark.
0: Why, it's still wet.
3: Exactly. Glasgow. By the total absence also of any linen fibers in the paper, it's obviously from the Mumsworth district.
0: Amazing.
3: And look at the peculiar irregularities in the spacings of these letters, you see here? Quite obviously, the typesetter's table was tilted.
0: Sonny Good Street.
3: Exactly. And due to the misspelling of the word walrus, the man who wrote this probably lives in the third house from the bottom of the hill.
0: Unbelievable. And his name, Homeless?
3: Elementary, Batson. George Mumsy.
0: Homeless, you're incredible. How do you do it? How can you possibly deduce that?
3: Nothing to it. It's here in black and white at the bottom of the ad. George Mumsy, number 3, Sunny Good Street, Mumsworth, Glasgow, North of Scotland. Aha! Page 21! Now, into the dog cart, and let's be off. We haven't got a page to lose. On, you husky! Avant! Avant, you husky! Ah, how are you doing?
0: Stop those charges. This must be the place, homeless. You see that sign? Momsey's Ye Old Exotic Curio and PJ Proby Shoppy.
3: That's Luna Proby Shoppy, you foolie. Now let's get out of that and go in.
1: Good evening, gentlemen. Might I interest you in a genuine Abyssinian curd bowl?
0: Why, that's beautiful. Could you gift rabbit?
1: No, I'm sorry, we're out of rabbits just now.
3: What did you say?
1: I won't repeat it. Oh, nothing. Uh-huh. Nothing. How do you fancy this genuine 1884 fancy East Indian curry? Lord Kitchener brought it up continually during his last campaign.
3: Oh, well, no, thank you. Actually, I am in the market for a lunar probe.
1: Oh, one moment, sir.
3: Sissy?
2: What is it, Ian?
1: It's the fuzz they're on to Daddy.
2: Oh, I knew this would happen. Well, gentlemen, you might as well know it all. Come back here in the storage room and we'll talk it over. Watch your head.
3: Why, I don't know what you're talking about, young lady. I haven't had a shot for hours.
0: Oh. Homeless, look at what a lot of hardware. What's that?
2: That's the Lunic 4.
3: And what's that?
1: The Assyria 2.
3: Look out, homeless! I say, what was that?
2: The Surveyor 15. It just took 8,000 photographs of your left foot. You'll have the prints in half an hour.
0: Actually, little lady, we're more interested in your father's prints.
3: Ha-ha! Ho-ho! Oh, now, come. We didn't mean to make you cry, little lady. But we have every reason to believe that your father cupped the moon.
4: Oh, Ian, they know!
0: Quiet, sissy. Pull yourself together, girl.
1: That's much better. You were spreading out all over the room, most distasteful.
2: Ian will have to tell them.
1: Don't say a word until you speak to your lawyer.
2: But you are my lawyer.
1: Then let me give you a piece of advice.
2: Thank you. Would you, either of you gentlemen, like one?
0: Oh, no. No, thank you. Oh, thank you. I've just had a bit of a fright.
3: Yes, you can put mine in a doggy bag for later. Now, let's get back to business. Anybody know where we were?
2: Page 24.
3: Yeah.
2: On which I say, it all began 3 years ago when Daddy, who fancies himself, when no one is looking, something of an astronomer, turned his telescope on the moon and then for some strange reason became obsessed with that pale mistress of the sky.
3: I see.
2: He began stealing it in a small way, once a month. Oddly, no one seemed to notice. Then he became bolder and bolder.
3: Yes, I remember meeting him when I was a rock.
1: He kept it then for longer and longer periods of time. We never knew what he did with it. I warned him that people would begin to notice, but he took no heed.
2: He hasn't taken any since Mother got him off the stuff.
3: That reminds me, Beeson, it is time for my shot. Ha ha, you blind fool, you missed again.
5: Yes, and look at the hole you put in the back of the wall of the shop.
0: Oh, homeless, what's that voice?
3: Doctor, come here quickly and look through this hole. What do you see?
0: I see a large white pitted object.
2: Oh, Ian, he's discovered the large white pitted object in our backyard. Daddy will be furious.
3: Come, Detson, let's get to the bottom of this.
0: Oh, homeless, do you realize what that large white pitted object is?
3: Yes, Jetsam, it's incredible. Do you realize that over 500,000 babies were born today all over the world with their sun in Sagittarius and their moon in Glasgow?
6: Hey, you! Get your filthy hands off me moon! You smudge it!
3: Just a second, old man. What do you mean, your moon? The moon belongs to everyone!
7: And the best things in life are real!
6: So you sing. But what do they do? Do they look at it? Do they make love under it? Do they write songs about it? No, they hurl dirty great machines at it, that's what they do. They come down in a whoosh of flame, scorching its tender skin, wounding it, and wreaking havoc in the sea of tranquility. Then they scrape at it and make it bleed, and then they take pictures of the carnage they have done. Well, it's all in the past now, because I'm taking good care of it, me.
3: Sir, in the name of the Queen, I must ask you to return the moon to its rightful place in the heavens.
6: Did you say the Queen?
3: Did I say the what?
6: The Queen.
3: Oh, yes, I did. Oh, you just said it too.
6: Oh.
3: The Queen.
4: Get on with it, Father.
3: Oh, silly.
6: Oh, okay.
3: Oh, yeah, I'm sorry.
6: In that case, as a gentleman, I can only comply. However, there is one condition.
3: What is that, old man?
6: That I be allowed to go along with it, to protect it from the madness of this world.
2: But, Daddy, how will you live?
6: Unpretentiously. Goodbye, children.
2: Goodbye, Daddy.
0: Well, well, homeless. Another case has been solved by your brilliant... Homeless? Homeless lad, where are you?
8: I'm off with the moon, Doctor.
0: But why?
8: Because I'm going to solve the greatest case of my career. The mystery of the universe. Oh, sweet mystery of life, at last I found you.
0: Oh, and so, Homeless had solved the mystery of the missing moon. Only, and loudly to embark on an even greater quest. I did not know if I would ever see my friend again. And I didn't much care. Because I still had, as a memory, 8,000 8x10 glossies of his left foot. So, I returned to Bakersfield Street to finish off the rest of me days, bored to tears with cleaning up after the giant rat of Sumatra. Which occasionally reminded me very little of the time when, on the 3rd of June, another sleepy, dusty Delta day, I was out chopping cotton and Homeless was baling hay.
9: The Fireside Theater has just presented By the Light of the Silvery. Any similarity to persons or planets, living or dead, is a stroke of purely accidental genius. Aha, here we are, bottom of page 27. Good night, folks!
10: And that was the Fireside Theater with By the Light of the Silvery. Well, as we're in kind of an anti-war theme here, Clay wanted to hear some George Carlin and his take on war. This one is by Carlin. It's a live stand-up, and it's called We Like War.
11: Thank you all. Thank you all. Thank you. And hello, New York. Hello, New York, and thank you. Yeah. Okay. It's been a little while. It's been a little while since I've been here, and a couple of things have happened in that time. I'd like to talk a little bit about the war in the Persian Gulf. Big doings in the Persian Gulf. You know my favorite part of that war? It's the first war we ever had that was on every channel plus cable. And the war got good ratings too, didn't it? Got good ratings. Well, we like war. We like war. We're a warlike people. We like war because we're good at it. And you know why we're good at it? Because we get a lot of practice. This country's only 200 years old and already we've had 10 major wars. We average a major war every 20 years in this country, so we're good at it. And it's a good thing we are. We're not very good at anything else anymore. Huh? Can't build a decent car, can't make a TV set or a VCR worth the fuck. Got no steel industry left, can't educate our young people, can't get health care to our old people, but we can bomb the shit out of your country, all right. Huh? We can bomb the shit out of your country, all right. Especially if your country is full of brown people. Oh, we like that, don't we? That's our hobby. That's our new job in the world, bombing brown people. Iraq, Panama, Grenada, Libya, you got some brown people in your country. Tell them to watch the fuck out, or we'll goddamn bomb them. Well, when's the last white people you can remember that we bombed? Can you remember the last white? Can you remember any white people we've ever bombed? The Germans, those are the only ones, and that's only because they were trying to cut in on our action. They wanted to dominate the world. Bullshit, that's our fucking job. That's our fucking job. Now we only bomb brown people. Not because they're trying to cut in on our action, just because they're brown. And you probably noticed I don't feel about that war the way we were told we were supposed to feel about that war, the way we were ordered and instructed by the United States government to feel about that war. You see, I tell you, my mind doesn't work that way. I got this real moron thing I do. It's called thinking. And I'm not a very good American because I like to form my own opinions. I don't just roll over when I'm told to. Sad to say, most Americans just roll over on command. Not me. I have certain rules I live by. My first rule, I don't believe anything the government tells me. Nothing. Zero. Nope. And I don't take very seriously the media or the press in this country, who in the case of the Persian Gulf War were nothing more than unpaid employees of the Department of Defense, and who most of the time function as kind of an unofficial public relations agency for the United States government. So I don't listen to them, I don't really believe in my country, and I gotta tell you folks, I don't get all choked up about yellow ribbons and American flags. I consider them to be symbols, and I leave symbols to the symbol-minded. Me, I look at war a little bit differently. To me, war is a lot of prick-waving, okay? Simple thing, that's all it is. War is a whole lot of men standing out in the field waving their pricks at one another. Men are insecure about the size of their dicks, and so they have to kill one another over the idea. That's what all that asshole jock bullshit is all about. That's what all that adolescent macho male posturing and strutting in bars and locker rooms is all about. It's called dick fear. Men are terrified that their pricks are inadequate, and so they have to compete with one another to feel better about themselves. And since war is the ultimate competition, basically men are killing each other in order to improve their self-esteem. You don't have to be a historian or a political scientist to see the bigger dick foreign policy theory at work. It sounds like this. What? They have bigger dicks? Bomb them! And, of course, the bombs and the rockets and the bullets are all shaped like dicks. It's a subconscious need to project the penis into other people's affairs. It's called fucking with people. So, as far as I'm concerned, that whole thing in the Persian Gulf was nothing more than a big prick-waving dick fight. In this particular case, Saddam Hussein had questioned the size of George Bush's dick. And George Bush had been called a wimp for so long. Wimp rhymes with limp. George has been called a wimp for so long that he has to act out his manhood fantasies by sending other people's children to die. Even the name Bush. Even the name Bush is related to the genitals without being the genitals. A Bush is a sort of passive secondary sex characteristic. Now, if this man's name had been George Boner, well, he might have felt a little bit better about himself and we wouldn't have had any trouble over there in the first place. This whole country has a manhood problem. Big manhood problem in the USA. You can tell from the language we use. Language always gives you away. What did we do wrong in Vietnam? We pulled out. Huh? Not a very manly thing to do, is it? When you're fucking people, you gotta stay in there and fuck them good. Fuck them all the way. Fuck them till the end. Fuck them to death. Fuck them to death. Fuck them to death. Stay in there and keep fucking them until they're all dead. We left a few women and children alive in Vietnam, and we haven't felt good about ourselves since. That's why in the Persian Gulf, George Bush had to say, "This will not be another Vietnam." He actually used these words. He said, "This time we're going all the way." Imagine an American president using the sexual slang of a 13-year-old to describe his foreign policy. If you want to know what happened in the Persian Gulf, just remember the names of the two men who were running that war, Dick Cheney and Colin Powell. Somebody got fucked in the ass. Thank you. Thank you. Thank you very much. Well, tell you what. Now, to balance the scale, I'd like to talk about some things that bring us together. Things that point out our similarities instead of our differences. Because that's all you ever hear about in this country is our differences. That's all the media and the politicians are ever talking about, the things that separate us, things that make us different from one another. That's the way the ruling class operates in any society. They try to divide the rest of the people. They keep the lower and the middle classes fighting with each other so that they, the rich, can run off with all the fucking money. Fairly simple thing happens to work. You know, anything different, that's what they're going to talk about. Race, religion, ethnic and national background, jobs, income, education, social status, sexuality, anything they can do, keep us fighting with each other so that they can keep going to the bank. You know how I describe the economic and social classes in this country?
10: 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And now for a station break.
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10: 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Kurt Erickson here. I'll be spinning the bits for you for the next hour. Get in the chat and let me know what you want to hear, and I shall endeavor to play it for you. I've got a pretty good collection of my own, but if I can't find it in my own collection, I can usually get it off of YouTube. So go ahead and get in the chat and let us know what you want to hear. You can, if you want to find out how to get into the chat, just go to dishnuts.net. That's www.dishnuts.net. And there's instructions there for several ways you can get into the chat, including just using your browser instead of an IRC client. Okay, well, Clay still had a couple of requests here. One more, actually, for Joe Walsh. And this is an anti-war anthem that Joe Walsh did back in 1992. It's from the album Songs for a Dying Planet. And it's called Decades.

And a very cool anti-war tribute there from Joe Walsh, 1992. Decades from Songs for a Dying Planet. Well, I tell you what, how about just one more anti-war song here, and then we'll get on to the requests. This is one of my favorites from Jethro Tull, the title track to the album War Child.

so much faster. I don't have to worry about preloading the YouTube stuff, so it makes all of the YouTube stuff much, much easier. Otherwise, you probably won't hear the difference. It's just basically the same audio quality, but it's going to be a lot faster to get things done. Well, we wanted to start out with a request called "Don't Roll Those Bloodshot Eyes at Me," dedicated to my ex-wife. And it's by Wyoming Harris, and he had the following commentary, that is, Guapo had the following commentary. Elvis Presley saw Harris perform in Memphis in the early 1950s. According to Henry Glover, I guess it is, Harris's record producer, Elvis, quote, copied many of the vocal gymnastics of Wyoming as well as the physical gyrations. When you saw Elvis, you were seeing a mild version of Wyoming. Harris remarked in a 1956 interview that Elvis's hip movements were stirring controversy in a way his own never did. Many people have been giving him trouble for his swinging hips. I swing mine and I have no trouble. He got publicity I could not buy. And so here is "Don't Roll Those Bloodshot Eyes at Me."

0: 10-inch record of the band that played the blues. Well, the band that played the blues. She just loved my big 10-inch record of her favorite blues.
1: My big 10-inch record. Very funny. Okay, we've got a couple of requests here from Beach Barb. And the first one is Gary Puckett with Lady Willpower.

And a couple of requests there from Beach Barb. That obviously Born to be Wild, the classic from Steppenwolf. And we've got a comparison from Guapo for you here. It's called It Ain't the Meat, It's the Motion. And the first one was done by the Originals. The original was done by the Swallows. And let's take a listen to what they've got to say here.

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His show will be up next. You don't want to miss it. Coming up at the top of the hour. And looks like, actually, I need to be playing some sort of ID here. Just one moment.

0: Now there is something you do not see every day. 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
3: It is indeed RFD, and you're listening to Radio Free Roadkill live from Austin. We're with you for a little less than another half an hour. Ray T. Mahorny will be with you at the top of the hour. Don't miss his show. Lots of great music and political commentary. And we've got another request from Guapo, this one for some Albert Collins, and this one is called Master Charge.

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We've got Lynn's show from Pasadena, Texas. And then 3 to 5 Central, it's Ron Hauger's Rocket Show. 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And then at 10 o'clock, it's The Gate Show with Ringo D. Starr and his stories of the paranormal and songs. 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Beach Barb wanted to hear, oh, I'm sorry, this wasn't Beach Barb, this was Clay. Clay wanted to hear some Chicago. It's a song of theirs, Wishing You Were Here, and he just mentioned in the chat that it includes the Beach Boys on backup vocals. So let's take a listen.

And let's close out the show tonight with another Joe Walsh tune. This is one of my favorites from the album There Goes the Neighborhood. It's called Things.

Well, that's it for the show tonight, folks. Hope you enjoyed yourselves. Thanks so much for being in the chat and giving me all your great requests. Until next week, everybody be well. Happy trails to you. Raise up next.

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4: Hello up there and good evening, dear friends, ladies and gentlemen, bozos and bozoettes, and all the newcomers tonight. Welcome to a Fireside Chat for August 13th, 2026. My name is DJ Tweeny, a.k.a. Kurt Erickson from Austin, Texas, and I'll be spinning the bits for you for the next couple of hours. This evening, Cat's got another new collage for us. He's calling this one Gypsy Doctor. Then to get us to the top of the hour, we'll hear cuts from Firesign's NPR broadcast's release, All Things Firesign. In the second hour, we'll have the preview episode for the Fools in Space broadcast release, and then we'll finish up the show with more cuts from All Things Firesign. Okay, here's Cat's introduction to his new collage, Gypsy Doctor.
5: 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Melissa, Bozos, Phil Austin's It Had Been Night from the Duke of Madness Motors Collection, Dylan's Went to See the Gypsy, Osmond's Radio Screen Test, Eat or Be Eaten, Nick Danger Perfume, The Dead, 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

0: I was sitting on the diesel engine. My back was warm from the diesel engine. My back was warm from the locomotive. I was the keeper of the locomotive. It was dawn. It was dawning. I was yawning. It was an all-night job. It was an all-night job in the train yards. It was by the highway. It was over by the highway. It was over by the Highway 99. It was underneath the sign that said Highway 99. It was underneath the Highway 99 sign. Anyway, the sun came up. The sun was coming up. It was getting higher in the sky. The sky was turning golden. It was the golden sky. It was the pearl sky. It was our father, the sun. It was the golden sky. It was his pearl sky. Now those birds, they flew through the dawn. It was like fish leaping in the high country. It was like trout going about their business in the morning. It was like rainbow trout leaping in the morning. It was rainbow trout leaping through the dawn. It was the scales of our brother the fish. He came leaping through the dawn. He had come back to us safe. He had been away from us. He had come back to us. He had come back to us to make us happy. It was happy. It was like birds flying in the dawn. I was sitting on the locomotive. I had my feet and my boots hooked in the guardrail. I was a young man that morning. I was taking the locomotive to its shed. It had been night. It had been a short run. It had been a short run from Kalinga. It had been a short run from Chowchilla. It had been a short run from Tulare. It had been a short run from Dinuba. It was making me happy. I have been remembering it ever since. I have been trying to say it ever since. Now I have said it again. Now I am finished.
1: No one knows the gypsy's name.
2: I read Gypsy Doctor.

Good evening. This is the Angst Hotel. Indeed, I do. It's a lovely one on the second floor with a view of the view. I've been living there since I retired. Oh, yes, of course. It's a lovely basement suite with a dog. Nor do I. That's why I keep it in the basement. It does when the upstairs tenant is bathing, yes. Comes right through the floor. Naturally, the Edgar Allan Poe wing is entirely empty. We could wall you up in the Amontillado Annex, very private. Oh, right, right. Tell me, do you like sports? How very fortunate. We have an Olympic-sized pool. Well, well, well, we have an Olympic-sized tennis court as well. It's right there in the swimming pool. But there's nowhere else to stay, anywhere near here, so you'd be missing the festival. When you get here, the natives need a stranger to initiate into their secret ritual society. Nothing to it. Unless, of course, the volcano spirits need appeasing. But that's not likely. Our last guest seems to have done the trick for this year. Superb! Our Canadian chef does surprising things with bananas. And our menu is printed in three languages. Well, I don't know. I can't read any of them. I simply order the specialty of the day. Today it's dog. Yes, but as I told you, I don't like dogs, so I'll just order a pizza. I'll probably order it to hold the anchovies. I'll probably order it out of my sight. I really hate a pizza that won't take orders. You're very welcome. Do send me your name, and for being such a good sport, I'll send you a free gift. Goodbye. Oh, thank you very, very much. You were terrific. And now, remember, do call us because we don't know where to call you. Now, back to Doc and Rennie and the squeal of Habeas the Pig in the Temple of the Thousand-Headed Man.

0: In today's episode, we are diving headfirst into the lap of luxury right here in the heart of the Las Vegas Strip. We are talking about a resort that redefines sophistication in Las Vegas. We are staying overnight at the Aria Resort and Casino.
1: Bob Dylan's back with the biggest surprise of all. He's learned to sing real good and real high class. He's singing opera, that's right. It's Bob Dylan at the Met.
2: Hear Bobby singing Oreos from Scorsese, Coppola, B-Day, all in Barbarian and German. It's just like the 60s. You can't understand a word Bob is singing, and that's when he's at his best.
1: It's a beautiful album with pictures of Bob wearing a turban, a cowboy hat, a yarmulke, and a crown of thorns. And who's that singing the love duet with him from Car Wash?
2: Joan Baez.
1: Jim Nabors.
2: So if you're a Dylan fan.
1: And who wasn't?
2: Here's one record you won't have to take to church and smash with a hammer.
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2: It's Bob Dylan
1: at the Met.
0: Aria opened in 2009, and they have about 4,000 hotel rooms within this resort. 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And today we are fully diving in. 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They have their own distinct scent. Flowery, blossomy maybe, and they even sell the scent in some of their shops. There is a cocktail waitress walking around just handing out glasses of wine for no reason. And completely complimentary. Cheers, welcome to Aria.
3: I didn't hear him enter, but my nostrils flared at the smell of his perfume. Pyramid patchouli. There was only one joker in LA sensitive enough to wear that scent, and I had to find out who he was.
4: Good afternoon, Mr. Danger. I'm Rocky Rococo.
3: Thanks, Half Pint. You just saved me a lot of investigative work.
4: Maybe yes, maybe no.
5: No, you're those cowboys.

0: The Grateful Dead, live at the Aria.
1: Oh, no. Oh, this is... They told me there was going to be a... It's... Oh, my heart patters. It's Bob Dylan.
2: That's Bob Dylan, president of the brokerage firm, Dylan Reed.
1: Dylan Reed?
2: Yeah, which I just bought with my buddy Lou Reed.
1: Oh, really? So you're into finance.
2: That's right. I mean, I don't take, like, a lot of charts and papers out, you know, and, like, spread them around on the floor, you know, try to figure out the Elliott wave or anything like that. I figure the market is out there before I come along. I just kind of pick up on the trend, you know, and put it down. It's sort of like that, you know.
1: I can hardly speak. I'm so surprised. Have you got a song for us about it?
2: Yeah, I do. You know, and I also would like to say to people out there, if you're thinking about estate planning, we got a new estate planning expert coming in, Mr. Jerry Garcia.
1: Well, then you'll be grateful when you're dead,
2: right?

0: about Harry Reid? I thought Harry Reid was a really smart guy, and he has been a very powerful majority leader. But did you see the fact that he came out, what, day before yesterday saying, end prostitution in Nevada? Now, I agree. I think, you know, I'm not fond of prostitution. I don't think it should be criminalized. But he wants to criminalize it because he said it's bad for the image of the state, and it keeps respectable business out of Nevada. Business to do what? The places like Afghanistan.
1: Yeah.
0: All there is deserts and slot machines and whorehouses. That's all they got. And military bases.
1: Lots of military bases.
0: And lots of whores and lots of slot machines.
1: There's got to be there has to be a state where it's all legal.
0: Well, that's...
1: You know, and that's Nevada. I mean, what
0: people
1: what
0: are not,
1: has he got without it?
0: But people aren't going to take a plane from like Tampa to get laid legally in Nevada. Or maybe they do. Maybe they do. Maybe lots of people do.
1: Yeah, well, but you can go and you know, I mean, now you can gamble any place.
0: That's
1: so
0: true. But you can't get laid legally every place.
1: Not every place.
0: Where? Except
1: what
0: Nevada.
1: What a ghastly idea. Out in the desert as some...
0: To the Bunny Mustang Ranch.
1: You're that desperate, you know.
0: Oh, it's so sad.
1: Yeah, man. Yeah. Really so he, sad. But that's Harry's big move for his state, huh?
0: Well, I was walking. I did a gig in it was many years ago. It was about 5 or 6 years ago. I did a gig in Las Vegas, and I'm walking down the strip, and this guy's saying, $100. $100. And I said, I turned to him and I looked at him. Nobody makes eye contact with these guys, you know. I said, what's the other girl for? Does she take notes? And the guy looks at me for a second, blinks, and says, $200. $200. I mean, that's just so degrading.
1: Take notes. That's an interesting idea.
0: Yeah, I don't know.
1: Maybe the other girl is studying for her, you know, sociology.
0: They're all studying, you know, to go to college. I'm not a whore. I'm not on the pole. I'm just earning enough money to go to business school so I can open another Bunny Mustang Ranch somewhere and know what I'm doing.
1: Yeah, get that MBA. Yeah. Get that MBA.
0: I don't know. It's really hard to tell what the hell is going on, Dave.

0: town, from that little Minnesota town.
1: Crafted sea mattress, shortwave radio, in this non-returnable, non-disposable zip-line carrying case.
2: Can I get Duluth on it?
1: Duluth, Mungo. You can get Tierra del Fuego. Hola, amigos latinos. Aquí ahora, you and Motor City.

0: Yeah, look at this. This is in a female handwriting on a blue envelope. Slightly perfumed.
1: Yeah.
0: David Osman, Firesign Theater, KPBC, Pasadena, California. It's from someone called
2: Gypsy, baby.
3: Gypsy? Oh, hey there. How about
4: you
3: this?
4: You gotta open it up now.
0: Come on, Davey, open it up. Come on.
3: Actually, Gypsy promised to give me a present the last day of the fair, and I had to leave a little early to make this show.
5: Yes, yes.
6: Gypsy is waiting now for David's positive or negative response to know if she's got an on or off connection for the date service, right?
7: Why is the word Gypsy controversial?

0: The word gypsy was not chosen by Roma people. It is a name given by majority population. It comes from historical misunderstanding. When Roma people arriving in Europe were believed to come from Egypt, the word in itself comes from Egyptian.
1: Land of the pharaohs. No, no, land of the pharaohs. That sounds great.
2: Here we are in the land of the pharaohs.
3: Oh, no!
2: Well, we'll need to talk with the natives. Does anyone here know a little Egyptian?
4: Bill, come on. You're good at languages. Come
5: oh,
4: on.
5: Yes, indeed.
4: Yes,
5: a little Egyptian. Everybody knows I'm mad. Served my every need. Did a grand job on my ankles, too.
3: Now, hold it right there.
2: Glad to. Now, I think I'll hold it over here.
4: Oh, boy, it's nice out, isn't
5: yes,
4: it?
5: Yes, I think you ought to leave it out.
3: Hey, look, fellas, fun's fun. Okay, but look, I gotta find a place to stay. It's gonna be night soon. I'm tired.
5: What's the matter with that dude?
3: I'm lost, and I want to go to bed.
5: Oh, my bony boy. In the Estonian mountains, we used to go to sleep leaning up against a windfall. I was but a mere prat then. I'll never forget the time a snake slithered into my wife. I wasn't but knee-high to a merry grasshopper then.
3: No, look, that's all very interesting, but the sun is going down.
5: Oh, no, you're all confused. The horizon is moving up.
3: Hey, listen, come on, you guys, help me, please.
2: I know. Let's stand him on his head.
5: Here you go.
3: Hey, push
5: down. Relax. Easy, boy.
2: Ah, you see? Now it's morning.
5: Oh,
4: he's no fun. He fell right over.
3: Hey, won't somebody please help me?
5: Easy, my lad. At times of dexterity like this, my wee native compendium, Mohammed, used to pray to the divinities, his little brown froggy body a-quiver at my loins, chanting a stream of ancient Egyptian holograms.
3: What?
5: Diaphragm.
3: No.
5: I used to date
3: hieroglyphs, that's it. Do you remember any? Will they help? Anything
5: yes,
3: at all?
5: Of course. Let's see. It was a jackal-headed woman with her eyes akimbo. A king sitting sideways on his throne. A drip with gold, chipped nose uplifted. Nashri. All engraven on a pyramid of massy size. With the body of a lion, paws that refreshes. A tale told by an idiot. And the head of a fox.
3: The pyramid is opening!
2: Which one?
6: The one with the ever-widening hole in it!
3: I'm saved! I'm going in!
7: No, don't do that, son! It's dark and dirty in there!
3: Oh, but Mom!
7: It's full of bees and spiders! You might poke your eye out when your father comes home!
3: I'm going in, Mom! There's a vacancy!
0: Over time, the term became associated with stereotypes and discrimination. And that's the reason why Roma people today see it as problematic. And because of this, some institutions like Council of Europe stopped using this term in official context from 2005. But it's important to say that in some context, some individuals, some communities do identify as gypsy. And that should be respected. But at the same time, in many countries, this term is widely perceived as offensive and stereotypical.
8: How did it all come about, Craig?
9: Well, for a long time we've been looking for live gypsies. We know that gypsies have prophetic instructions just like we do. In fact, all traditional people do as far as we know. But we weren't able to find any. Recently in San Francisco, we talked with an old lady and asked her if the gypsies of San Francisco were preparing to get out of town and get back to their wild, free life that belongs to them. And she said, no, we've gotten here now, we've become fat and lazy, we'll die here with the corrupt ones, the white people.
10: I'm Stuffed Prawn.
11: And I'm the little gimmick in his pocket, but Momsy. And together we're...
10: The Grassroots Gourmet. We dined yesterday at Ye Pewter Tooth in Vicks Rub, Virginia. Billed as an authentic Revolutionary War restaurant, so I hope you wouldn't have to bite the pullet.
11: Hee-hee. It's housed in the former residence of Patriot Morris Sugar, who joked just before he was hung by the Brits, I regret I have but one lump to take for my country.
10: The feast begins with the maitre d' trotting past your table yelling, "The hors d'oeuvres are coming! The hors d'oeuvres are coming!" Followed by a ragged-looking waiter covered in macaroni and bearing a Revereware pewter platter overflowing with an old English horse meat peppered with melon balls and shot through with muscatel.
11: I then ordered the Ben Franklin kebab, kite tails, French tomatoes, and Philadelphia mince skewered on a lightning rod and flash-fried in a rain.
10: Yum. I chose the melting pot pie. Scandinavian fish heads surrounded by new Irish potatoes and pasty English goose flesh, served with no upper crust in a Native American shell ground from the flour of our former Utes.
11: For dessert, George Washington's favorite thin gray gruel topped with cherry pits and seedless hemp seeds.
10: Yes, Washington ate here. This is stuff.
11: And but
10: the grassroots gourmet. Ooh, another uprising.
9: And she says, "I remember the wild free days when the earth was clean and the air was beautiful." But she says, "I'll never see it again." I said, "How about those people in Los Angeles? Do you know any gypsies down there that are alive, that are looking towards the future and preparing for the future?" And she said, "There may be some, but I don't know of any. We've just become fat and lazy, that's all." Well, it was on Halloween Day, and I had a feeling something significant would happen on Halloween, because it has in the past 2 years. Something significant has happened on Halloween as far as the Indian situation is concerned here.
12: This is Phil Proctor.
13: Hi, this is Peter Bergman.
12: And we're out here on the streets of Hollywood to talk to you a little bit about Halloween in Hollywood.
13: I don't know, Phil, if the folks out there on the great American continent realize that here in Hollywood, it's Halloween every day, but this day, or this week, is Halloween week, and it really means a lot.
12: Well, I think they do understand that, since the first name of Hollywood is Halloween.
13: Well, we're here at the corner of Faux and Naive, right out in front of the Hollywood Halloween costume shop. We're going to go in and take a look.
12: Excuse me, Pete, but wasn't this the unisex yogurt parlor just a couple of days?
13: Yesterday. Now, it's a mini mall. Day before that, Phil, wasn't it Tasty Thai Nail?
12: Yeah, I think so.
13: Ooh, it was all silk and sugar nails.
12: You could
13: nails.
12: Bite and really kind of enjoy. Well, let's go inside and see what
13: fashion
12: Halloween's going to be like.
13: Favorite fast food. Okay, let's go
12: you
13: inside.
12: You know, a lot of people in Hollywood actually wear normal clothes on Halloween because they're in costume most of the time.
13: It's the only way they can stand out.
12: Oh, look at this, right?
13: Well, what costume is this?
12: Well, already you can see the influence of Saddam Hussein. Excuse me, ma'am, can I just look at this? The gas masks.
13: Ooh, well, that's a practical costume, because if you're in the Near East, you know, wearing that, not only are you in costume and ready to trick or treat, so to speak, but if he trick or treats us with the chemical weapons, it could save you.
12: And look at this, they've got a little skull inside here. Isn't that,
13: isn't that something?
12: Terrible.
13: That's right. And the Saddam Hussein costume on the wall there, I recognize that was the Arafat costume last year that was so popular, and all they did was shave the beard.
12: They shaved the beard off that mask. That's amazing. There are some camouflage costumes around here somewhere, too, but I can't
13: find them.
12: See them.
13: It says camouflage. Mm-hmm. And look at this.
12: There's a Steve Martin mask. See,
13: oh,
12: I guess
13: Steve
12: that's
13: Martin
12: with a little
13: mask.
12: Helmet on his head.
13: Yeah, and it's got a plug in his
12: get
13: mouth.
12: That
13: it
12: down.
13: Says, this is in honor of the fact that when he went to Saudi Arabia, he couldn't
12: tell any jokes. So this is not. Look at this. This is looks like a Bob Hope mask.
13: Well, look what they've done.
12: Sprayed the hair part white
13: and
12: here.
13: Pulled the wrinkles out of the face.
12: Unbelievable.
13: Isn't that something? Now, here is your typical SNL costume on the wall here.
12: Yeah, oh, yeah.
13: You know what
12: it's
13: I mean?
12: It's a very nice suit and very expensive looking.
13: Very expensive. Mm. And you order it up and somebody else pays the bill.
12: That's very nice.
13: That's very nice.
12: Oh, over here, there is the face of communism. Look at that.
13: Wow.
12: And let's see, you take that off.
13: And what do you see?
12: Oh, it's a mirror. I see myself.
13: Oh, my. And look, it comes with a little manual, How to Be a Consumer. You get to
12: That's
13: learn.
12: A big manual.
13: It's actually big, yeah.
12: Oh, I see. It's a manual that actually tells you, for money, how you can get information on how to be a consumer. Well, that's good.
13: In Romanian, Czechoslovakian, Yugoslavian, you can learn to say, let's take lunch and call my machine.
12: Call my machine,
13: that's
12: but they don't
13: good.
12: Have any yet. Look at over here. You might want to go in one of these things because you have a political kind of bent, if you forgive the expression, but you still might be able to get in some of these pants. The Congressional Democrat costume there.
13: That comes with a watering can, Phil.
12: Uh-huh.
13: That's for soaking the rich.
12: Oh, I guess that explains that gold lame wetsuit hanging next to it with the dollar signs on it.
13: Well, that's for the rich to prepare for being soaked.
12: And here
13: there's the Congressional Republican outfit. Might be good for you. You come from a a conservative conservative about that.
12: Looks like a big Maine lobster.
13: Yeah, what are those pincers for? Those pincer hands.
12: Pinching the poor, I guess.
13: Squeezing the poor.
12: Oh, that's it.
13: That's real good. Well, and here's the George Bush suit that comes right next to it, and it's padded, I notice. That's protection when you flip-flop.
12: Flip-flop. Now, this is interesting. If I can get this down and hold it up. This is the... It says here it's the Exxon suit.
13: Ooh, it's slippery.
12: Real slick.
13: Ooh, that's a slick
12: And look
13: suit.
12: Here. With it comes
13: that's a herringbone suit with real herringbones.
12: Mm-hmm, and a duck in a bucket right
13: Ooh,
12: there.
13: Just light it. You got yourself
12: real,
13: a tasty, crispy
12: Real
13: lunch.
12: Neat.
13: Oh, this is right. Here's the Ollie North. Oh, this is old, man. This is an old costume.
12: That's
13: an Ollie North costume.
12: That's olive drab suit.
13: It's got padded front for accepting the spears.
12: Oh, look at the rental on this thing. $25,000 a night.
13: I wouldn't expect any less.
12: I don't want that.
13: I asked the guy, by the way, last year, still, for the Ronald Reagan costume.
12: Yeah.
13: Said he'd go get it.
12: Yeah.
13: Forgot all about it. I asked him. He didn't remember me. Didn't remember me asking for
12: it. Oh, it's sad,
13: it's really
12: isn't it?
13: Really something. Well, Phil, what are you going to go dressed as this Halloween?
12: Well, I'm actually going to strap myself to my girlfriend's body and go as a living shield.
13: Very interesting.
12: Mm-hmm. How about you?
13: Well, I'm going to go as a codependent.
12: Yeah, what's that like?
13: Well, I won't be there because my wife can't make it.
9: Got this phone message. A gypsy was receiving automatic writing. He didn't like it. He didn't understand it. It pertained to Indians about which he knew nothing. He wanted me to come and talk with him about it. So he read me the poem, and it tied in with things that had been happening within the past 3 days or 4 days, and tied in so closely that it really excited me. It really encouraged me to go ahead and do things that had been started and left kind of shelved temporarily. So I found a live gypsy. He lamented over the fact that his people were becoming fat and lazy, that they're even turning into Christians. And he says, the Christianity they're turning to isn't a traditional Christianity, something that has power or roots. He says they're becoming holy rollers. He says, I know of only one other gypsy besides myself that still looks to the tradition. He said, there may be others, but he said, I only know of the two of us. So at least he found a live one, and it's been years. We've been looking for years, you know.
14: Well, you not only got a live one, you got one that was chosen to translate or to, in a sense, work as the medium for a very important message. What did the message mean to you? What do you think was the basis of it? Who do you think gave it and why? You know, what's the whole paraphernalia behind it?
9: Well, judging from the information the gypsy got, which corroborated information I'd received, the same night that the gypsy received it. Now, I was several hundred miles from Los Angeles at the time, and I was awakened at 2 o'clock in the morning with a whole bunch of very enthusiastic type thoughts. But I'd been awakened by the spirit before at 2 o'clock in the morning, and I'd written down the things that I thought were significant, but by dawn's early light, they looked pretty impractical. So after he had me hopped up there for about an hour telling me things about where communities should be established and how to start and so forth, I said, please go away and leave me alone. This all sounds great here in the middle of the night, but I know that from past experience, when it becomes daylight again, it's not going to look too practical. So please go away and leave me alone. So he did. He left me just about 3 o'clock. I went to sleep, and at 3 o'clock he came down here and woke the gypsy up and started writing through him, turning out in greater detail the things he'd been telling me up at the base of this mansion.
15: I have received no answer.
14: Right.
9: Now, like I say, the gypsy had no experience with Indians at all, and yet the symbology there, this black and white feather, for instance, that was one of the most popular icons or symbols of the ghost dance.
16: Come on, Louis, let's rant!
2: Oh, delighted, Ronnie. I do a colorful Afghani bondage dance. The beggars crawl, Sumatran kick, dance.
16: You know,
17: they make a nice couple, don't they? She sets him up, he knocks her down.
9: And as I walked in the door, he says, what does a black and white feather falling into the night mean? And I said, I don't know, but to me it means that the ghost dance has gone into eclipse. It's gone into darkness. It's not active. And so then we read the poem and found out that not only fell into the night, but it's now falling out of the night. And that this would be a literal symbol, the black and white feather, this magpie feather falling out of the night. And we've had a couple of them since then. They just fall. You'd be walking along and there'd be a black and white feather drop down in front of you.
18: Got anything to drink? Anything at all?
19: And why is it that you're drinking, Timmy, me boy?
18: Because it's bad for my hallucinations. I get a chance to see things that are real black and white. I despise electric pink.
14: And now you know what it means, baby, when you walk down the street and get a black and white feather on the street. Oh, Lord, the time has come.
9: The ghost dance people are going to be coming back.
14: The ghost dance, which in very bad paraphrase is the dance that sprang up because of Wovoka, was it not?
9: Yes.
14: And Wovoka was a great Indian, American Indian mystic, religious leader, inspired man. What was he and what did he do and how did it end?
9: He's not just a mystic and a meditator, not just an inspired man, but he was also a miracle worker. A man by the name of Paul Bailey wrote a book about Wovoka in which he makes fun of the miracles there because he didn't understand them. But the people who experienced these miracles up near Shores, Nevada, people who knew Wovoka, people whose lives had been saved by the power that backed up or worked with Wovoka, they know better. So they're pretty upset about Paul Bailey's book. I'm pretty upset about Paul Bailey's book, too, because I'm convinced that Wovoka was a genuine prophet in our time. And the message he gave, he was out of the body for several days, by the way, before he came back with his message for these times, that is to say, about 1890 onward. The message he gave was also accompanied with the prophecy that Indians from all over would come to hear this message. And it turned out to be true, because in those days, in spite of the wars with Uncle Sam, most of us still had free passage on railways. Railway right-of-ways had been put through Indian territories with the understanding that Indians could ride for free on railroads.
19: Who?
5: You, the little guy.
15: And across him all we flung one shining steel rail.
19: Rockefeller.
15: One shining steel rail from sea to mighty sea, from coast to mighty coast, from Bangor all the way to mighty Maine.
9: And so this was taken advantage of, and Indians did come from all over. Some people misinterpreted the instructions and the prophecies that Wovoka gave them. Others understood. Some were impatient and thought it was happening right away, that the great seas of mud and the other signs that would destroy this Mammonist or Babylonian so-called civilization that were supposed to come in the spring were to be the next spring, 1891 or thereabouts. But of course it didn't mean that. It meant the spring of the new era, the new day, the new
14: which is fast
9: dawn,
14: coming upon us.
9: Which is here now, yeah, it's coming. I mean, it's here in embryo.
14: The hill next to us fell apart a couple of days ago. That's because it was built by the deputy chief of police. But aside from that, it's still fundamentally a sign.
9: Yeah, its foundations are crumbling, that's true.
20: But the ghost dance reached its end in the massacre at Wounded Knee.
9: Oh, no. No, those dances are still going on, and people still remember. It isn't talked about openly. Hasn't been. It's not coming out more into the open.
21: Hey, how much is that necklace you're wearing?
22: Do you know how to do the war dance?
23: Hold it, smile.
24: Isn't it amazing how they survive on this stinking
22: desert?
24: You
22: got any scalps?
23: Hey, let me get a shot of you and your squaw.
25: Hey, let's see the war dance.
22: Let's see the dance.
25: Let's see the dance.
23: Dance,
25: dance,
23: dance,
25: dance,
23: dance, dance,
25: dance,
23: dance,
25: dance.
22: Folks, fun's over.
9: And this wave of dark people rising up, the context in which it's used leads me to believe that the people of Oklahoma will be coming alive again. Because most of those people there are displaced people. I'm speaking now of Indian people. People who have pretty well forgotten their traditions because they're not on their own homelands. And they therefore do not have the visible symbols to identify with and remember their prophetic instructions with. But things are happening in Oklahoma now, and it looks to me like they will revive, and there's a great day coming.
14: Well, one of the things that runs through this spirit poem is the connection between those of feather and those of bead.
9: Right.
14: Right.
9: Yeah, I was pretty upset about the hippie movement. We all know that life progresses actively, then there's a little period of sleep or rest, and then it takes another step. And from the beatnik movement, there is a little resting period, then it built up in the hippie movement, and the resting period came, and I didn't like to see that. I wanted to make a bigger step that time. But the resting period seems to be here. I was concerned as to what we might be able to do to prepare for the next period of activity. Was it really going to die? No. But what could we do to help out? Well, this poem mentions hippies, too, as I see it, and ties it in even more closely with the traditional Indian movement here, which makes me happy, because we're all in this thing together.
0: Hey, man, don't let them bring you down now. There's a lot of young people in this country just like myself who really know where the Indians at. And don't worry, soon we're all going to be out here on the reservation, living like Indians and dressing like Indians and doing all the simple, beautiful things that you Indians do. You got any peyote?
9: And I like to have this gypsy coming in on the scene and confirming the thoughts that I was hoping for and encouraging us along that line. I'm going to be awful glad when the gypsies become active with us because those people really got power.
14: Well, one of the things that's been happening amongst the hip community is that they've been, in a sense, leaving the city, not in great numbers, because as the poem says, this is not going to happen to everybody that comes down from Laurel Canyon to do it. It's going to happen only to a small number of people who suddenly see that the time is coming, and they gather together. Many padded feet will fall into the night. Those who are weak shall join together and move into the east. A leader shall be found amongst the two, a man of 30 sons. So many of these things are so specific, and you find it amongst many hip, the gathering together and the making of survival communities. Drop City in Trinidad, Colorado, the places up in Big Sur, other places that you've never even heard of because they don't go around publicizing themselves in the underground press.
9: That's right.
14: Have you visited any of these communes or villages or whatever they might be?
9: No, the way hasn't opened yet. I have visited and even worked with communes that were in existence before the beats got started up on North Beach. But I haven't really visited any of these hippie communes. I've talked with delegates or representatives from them, people who've lived in them. I've had invitations, fortunately, for which I'm thankful, to visit them. But the time hasn't seemed ripe yet. Perhaps someday I'll have a message to take to them, and then I'll have justification for going.
1: 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Here's All Things Fireside.
3: And our president, a man not easily fooled by his key advisors, warns of untold thousands of trained killers lurking out there, hot-footing around the globe, threatening the American stranglehold on world wrestling and our cherished cable culture, thereby depressing the world market for plastic stuff from the evil empire of China. Well, this is Bill Untermutter speaking for all the nice news folks here at CNN No Evil. And for those of you just reading my lips on the treadmill, try to follow this. Taliban wacky man, Alabam Dar Es Tower Salam, on the lam in back Pakistan. All right, so long for me. Good night and good news all over the globe.
4: I'm Stuffed Prawn.
6: And I'm the little gimmick in his pocket, but Momsy. And together we're...
4: The Grassroots Gourmet. We dined yesterday at Ye Pewter Tooth in Vicks Rub, Virginia. Billed as an authentic Revolutionary War restaurant, so I hope you wouldn't have to bite the bullet.
6: Hee hee. It's housed in the former residence of Patriot Morris Sugar, who joked just before he was hung by the Brits, I regret I have but one lump to take for my country.
4: The feast begins with the maitre d' trotting past your table yelling, "The hors d'oeuvres are coming! The hors d'oeuvres are coming!" Followed by a ragged-looking waiter covered in macaroni and bearing a Revereware pewter platter overflowing with an old English horse meat peppered with melon balls and shot through with muscatel.
6: I then ordered the Ben Franklin kebab, kite tails, French tomatoes, and Philadelphia mince skewered on a lightning rod and flash-fried in a rain. Storm.
4: Yum. I chose the melting pot pie. Scandinavian fish heads surrounded by new Irish potatoes and pasty English goose flesh served with no upper crust in a Native American shell ground from the flour of our former Utes.
6: For dessert, George Washington's favorite thin gray gruel topped with cherry pits and seedless hemp seeds.
4: Yes, Washington ate here. This is stuff.
6: And but.
4: The grassroots gourmet. Ooh, another uprising.
7: It's 4th of July. There's a crisis in midterm America. While the specter of skeletal terror grins at us from every lamp post. An old figure, very well loved, historic even, has reappeared, thrown his hat into the ring for a key house seat. In fact, he threw his head into the ring as well, the eyes bugging out as if on springs. Yes, the Duck, Daffy Duck, big star of an age long past, when thousands of women in Burbank drew repetitive pictures of him exploding instead of however it is they do things nowadays. He's running, running for his political life. Do you think he can succeed, I ask you, Tony Wallaby?
2: Well, Mick, according to last week's box office grosses, we Americans would rather have an Austrian with gigantic pecs rather than a cartoon duck starring for us in the Senate. And I say, good on to them.
8: Wait a minute. Just because this canard isn't Austrian doesn't mean he isn't human. A duck has a heart, a gizzard, tasty legs.
10: Eleanor. A duck, a cartoon duck isn't human. That eliminates the human factor, and that's to his advantage, and I think he's got a real chance.
7: That's right. He's wrong. All of you are wrong. The answer is he hasn't got a chance in hell. If he were a real duck, not a lot of drawings of a duck going by real fast, he might have a chance, politics being what they are. Next topic. Hold down in a handbasket. Top government officials in Washington will not leave their beds after the FBI announced that terrorists were said to be targeting, get this, anyone with over $1 million wearing a suit. What? Dick Cheney, undisclosed, laying low, the president himself said to live in his jammies. Query for all of you, can a government function effectively from bed, I ask you, Eleanor?
8: Well, Mick, I think this is just ridiculous. W would do a better job walking in his sleep. It's when he's awake that we've got a problem. Now, I don't care how much soft money he's got in his mattress.
10: Come on, I do all my best work in bed.
2: That's not what your old lady told me.
10: Tony.
2: Yeah?
10: Get a wife.
7: Eleanor is right.
8: All right. Hmm?
7: What? Right, a sleeping bush gathers no moss. Big Finish group, patriotism, where are we? Scale of 1 to 10, 1 being Osama bin Laden and 10 being, say, The Rock. Andy.
10: 2, Eminem.
7: Stupid. Eleanor.
8: 5, Martha Stewart.
7: Ridiculous. Tony.
2: I'm going for a birdie with an 8, Tiger Woods.
7: You're in the rough on that one, Tony. You're all wrong. The answer is 11, Bill Maher, Super Patriot. That's it. Bye. Bye. Eleanor, don't drive me home.
11: All right, great. Okay, now next. Here at the Capitol Club, Beat Street Jack reading his latest poem, Famous Accountant School. Go get him, Jack.
12: And gone is the 20th century, when accounting was a drab and nerdy occupation for the little guy. Now the lid is off, the votes are in. 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
13: Tips Hotline, this is Anthrax, Ashcroft.
26: Mr. Ashcroft, I'd like to report some suspicious activity.
13: Are you a loyal American trucker, letter carrier, train conductor, ship captain, utility employee, or other?
26: Sir, I'm a loyal American. American meter reader other out here on Crystal Meth Road in Elmertown, and I'm getting a big surge of power in a residence out here.
13: Good tip. If it's an indoor pot factory, we can take it out with a weed-seeking Rocky Max 2, but it could be Men of the Desert persuasion.
26: Who?
13: Arab, son, pumping up the heat to simulate their homeland conditions. Look, tipster, can you take somebody into custody or something?
26: No, sir. I just read the numbers going around the little windows and...
13: That's more than they'll let me do. Listen, this conversation is strictly Orange Alert Sub Rosa, and I'm not even talking to you, right?
26: Anything you say.
13: I didn't say anything.
26: Right.
13: Now get inside and see if they'll offer you one of those little cups of sweet coffee.
26: Sir, I don't drink coffee.
13: Then would you wave, please?
26: Huh?
13: Look up and wave.
26: Okay.
13: Say cheese. Got it. Now you'd better leave the area, tipster, so as not to incite any collateral damage. The Immigration Ranger Squat Squad is only minutes away.
26: Sir, can I get a copy of my picture?
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15: Squirt fish and the elephants filled with bendable dogs.
10: Oh, just stack them next to the guardian angel pants.
15: Oh, where's that?
10: Oh, under the gangster hatch and inflatable saxophones.
15: Yeah,
10: Come on. Oh, afternoon.
16: Howdy, Mutt.
17: Hi, Smut.
15: Hi, fellas.
10: Yeah.
16: Now, me and Elmer here, we're going on a camping trip.
17: Uh-huh. Yeah, but we'll need to kill some things while we're out there.
13: Are we talking fish or fowl?
16: And... terrorists.
17: Whoever comes along.
16: Yeah, we're going for a balanced diet.
13: Well, scene. Take a gander here at these Texas Rag Robo Duck and Goose floats with optional decoy hearts and quiver magnets.
10: Yeah, they add ripples to your spread now, you know. Uh-huh.
16: You know, I was actually hoping for them terrorists. You'd still have some of those smart sticks, Goose News Magnums, crap duster decoys.
17: With a solid brass snap, swivels, and the galvanized gang rings gets them every time.
15: Yeah, I know. Sold out last week.
17: Goose pimples.
10: No, boys, this might work. We got final approach decoys designed to match the floating coffin laydown blinds that we sold you last season.
15: Yeah.
16: Well, I blew a hole in the floating coffin.
17: It's at the bottom of Dead Man's Pond.
15: Well, then you can settle into this spacious bulletproof shell of this man-sized goose chair here.
16: Wow, there you go.
10: Both a decoy and a blind.
17: Just like the government.
15: And it comes with an optional snow skirt.
16: Just like the government.
17: We'll take two.
10: Yeah. Okay, and with two, you get this automatic big guy Widowmaker Deluxe duck walker with rubber fingers. Look at this.
16: Well, thanks a lot, Mutt and Smut.
17: Just put it in on our bill. Quack, quack, and get it out.
10: Yeah.
15: Don't forget to aim.
10: Oh, my. Don't you just love the summer, Mike?
15: Yeah, hunting for a bargain.
18: All right, ladies and gentlemen of the press. Today we're going to address two of your criticisms of the administration. Secrecy on missile defense and support for the arts. Let's kick it off by welcoming poet Beat Street Jack.
19: Yeah. Thank you, General. Any questions? Well, I'm still sober.
13: Barney Brown, New York Times, sir.
19: Yeah.
13: Suddenly, when the Star Wars program has come under increased scrutiny, the administration decides to wrap everything in a cloak of secrecy. Mm. How come?
19: Well, let me answer that in the form of a Buddhist haiku, slightly modified. Rocket soars to meet its mark. Be still. Experts are at work.
18: Oh, thank you. That was beautiful and right on target, Jack. Please direct your next question to the acclaimed insane action painter, Billy Flanagan.
20: Go ahead, boys. Hit me.
27: Jordan Cross, Miami Herald. The administration is claiming that releasing missile test results will advantage terrorists. So, you know, what do we do?
20: What do we do? You do what I did. You start with a blank canvas, see? First, you create the United States with some red, some white, and a big pot of blue. Ah, look at America. Beautiful, open, naive, drippy, unsuspecting. Now, look here. I pick up some dark paint, the sneaky terrorist, there's murky. Ooh, here's dark and ugly. That nasty sight, isn't it?
18: Yeah.
20: But this can of paint thinner's our secret missile defense system. Ooh. You launch it here and here, very secretly here, and the terrorists are wiped out. You look at them run.
18: Oh, a very persuasive demonstration, Billy, and that painting would look great in my living room. Matches my wife. Now, please direct your final inquiry to an artist for whom there are no words, mime Shelley Smith. She'll answer your questions as a charade, and I'll translate for her.
0: Gabby Lopez, Los Angeles Times. Look, missile defense has been a colossal bust so far. What does the administration know that we don't, huh?
18: The answer is a forward phrase. First word, Shelley is pointing at all of us. Come on now.
9: Reporters.
18: We is correct. We, first word. Second word, two syllables. Shelley's holding her hands as if she's praying.
9: Believe
18: on the nose. Second word, believe. We believe. Fourth word, three syllables. First syllable sounds like she's acting afraid. No, come on.
9: Terror.
18: Fear. Sounds like fear.
27: Mirror. That's Russian for peace.
18: Everything I say means peace.
20: Smoke and mirrors?
18: Mirror. We believe
27: spheres. We believe in mirrors?
18: Not mirrors. Miracles. You got it. We believe in miracles. Oh. That's right. Thank you and good afternoon. Yeah.
3: And Scientists United to Make Anthrax and Polio, a group funded by the Department of Homeland Defense to think the unthinkable, announced today that DNA from Frankenstein's near-legendary monster has been recreated in an East Cleveland lab. Dr. Louise Plague, lab director, said, "We have no plans to clone monsters at this time, but we agree that America's continued superiority complex might someday depend on getting these genes out of the lab and into a uniform." This is Bill Undermutter for CNN No Evil News all over the globe. Coming up, Cometland opens in Hellmouth, California, with a ride to the center of the Earth and Martha Gluet's tribute from prison to the dying art of ashtray design.
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30: Hello and never goodbye and don't look behind you, but it's me, Dr. Happy Harry Cox, and I'm with you again to look at the arcane wonders of our wonderful world. Do you remember a certain phrase from your past? Just a little thing, but it's stayed with you, hasn't it?
31: Shoes for industry, shoes for the dead.
32: Shoes for industry, shoes for the dead.
30: Shoes for industry, shoes for the dead. What could that mean? Well, I've got the story, up to date and everything. 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
33: The words shoes for industry, shoes for the dead were first uttered, so far as we know, by the Dutch surrealist plumber Anton Squeegee to describe his own shoes and, of course, his own death. Huh? But I think he knew more than he let on.
30: No kidding.
33: Oh, we are not allowed to kid. By the way, are you wearing shoes now?
30: Yes, of course.
33: Are they talking to each other?
30: I don't know. They're speaking Chinese. A Dutch surrealist? Had he stumbled onto something? Shoes stumbling? Ooh, there was beginning to be a connection. This was big. Shoes the unseen watchers. If it was true, what were we to do about it? Well, I asked law enforcement expert and retired General Curtis Goathart, "Sir, what are our options?"
34: Harry, mankind will just have to do what the military has always done with its shoes. Shine them back to the Stone Age.
30: Well, all very well, General, but most of us wear cloth shoes made by Koreans who sleep under their sewing machines. It's hard to shine a swoosh.
34: Son, faint heart never shine fair shoes, as we used to say back in Battalion HQ. By the way, Have you seen the chip they've inserted up my...
30: By the time I opened up my email and cleaned the Diamondbacks out of my mailbox, the correspondence was overwhelming. From all over the world, the voices of fear.
1: The shoes are alive!
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1: And they do not sleep!
30: 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Could be a worldwide conspiracy of shoes, and you don't even know which one you put on first, because everything you know is wrong.
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5: 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Now we've got the preview episode broadcast from Firesign's Fools in Space release. Here's how they describe the series. 30 years after the Firesign Theater's historic Dear Friends broadcasts, XM Satellite Radio offered the quartet a chance to gather around the microphones once again for a monthly two-hour show in 2001 to 2002. Performed live on the satellite to an unknown but certainly small audience, Fools in Space combined newly written comedy sketches, new episodes of serial classics Nick Danger and Mark Time, and lots of riff-tacular open space for politics and news of the day, Fire Sign style.
9: Once upon a time, there were four fools. And they whirled over the whole world. And they whirled and they whirled, and their foolishness was broadcast live to places as small as Albuquerque and places as big as Raton, New Mexico. There were only four of these fools, but they sounded like 16, sometimes 24 fools, sometimes 36 fools. They multiplied themselves in ways they barely even knew. Because why? Because after all the years of being fools, they had achieved something. They had achieved science. They couldn't even spell satellite. Now suddenly they are satellite. And they're coming to you tonight, live and having fun. Sometimes they're known as the Fire Sign Theater, but we like to just think of them as kind of fools in space.
10: It takes a village to raise the dead. I'm Lord Eddie Beaverbrook, owner and chief insomniac at
11: Unconscious Village.
10: And it's the last day of our last day's sale. So read 'em the gospel, Slick.
12: Oh, I'm awake and feeling fine.
18: Yeah, me too. That was Unconscious Village, the first cut on Give Me Immortality or Give Me Death, which was indeed the first new record that the Fire Sign Theater made in our, you know, we're suffering a renaissance, and we started a whole new series of albums on Rhino. And that was the first one, and that's the first cut. So that's that the unkindest cut. That really means something.
15: And that put us, that Rhino record put us in the horn of a dilemma, because they required two more after that, and that meant that we had to
12: complete yet another trilogy.
9: You know, the thing that really kills me, too, is the horrifying need to be creative, that they want us to be creative.
12: It's and just a backbreaker, isn't it?
9: The worst thing is trying to be funny.
18: Well, you see, they're requiring something of us that doesn't happen on the rest of Rhino, is that they expect us to remain alive, also.
9: You're kidding. That is
12: part of the contract. Yeah.
18: When we're dead, when we're in a box, we get a special box.
12: We are Rhino's only live act, so far as I know. Most of the others are already in a box, and they sell them that way.
18: Oh, by the way, Horn of a Dilemma, that's a rhino pun.
12: I'm sorry, we're
18: I just
12: trying to do
18: it.
12: Some recording.
0: Excuse
12: here.
0: Me, sir. Do you mind if do you take questions during your radio show?
12: Yeah, we won't give them back, though.
0: That was humorous right there.
18: Yes,
0: that was very, very funny.
18: And that was language humor. That was interactive language
12: but
18: humor.
12: But it's also serious. Just sign here.
0: Oh, okay.
12: Okay, and here.
0: And my wife.
12: An initial there. An initial there.
0: Thank you.
12: And would you sign this check?
0: Is there? Okay.
12: Just the blank down in the corner where you sign
0: I'll
12: your...
0: Yeah, I'll do it. Here it is, and it's...
12: Okay, now, what did you want
0: to
12: know?
0: I've forgotten what I wanted to know, but I'll think of something now.
12: Okay.
0: Is the Firesign Theater truly, from what I hear, advertised as, is it true that they are America's only comedy group? Would you address that, please?
12: All right. I think it was actually oldest.
0: No, it was only.
18: It's only. There
0: used to be other. I mean, where are, for instance,
12: I see.
0: Where are the Marx Brothers?
18: Where is the Conception Corporation? Where is Cheech and Chong?
12: Yeah.
18: And they aren't even a group. That's
12: well,
18: a duo.
12: Well, they're now Cheech and Chong.
18: And Chong.
12: There's a kind of a separation between the two entities.
0: I think we're it.
18: Saturday Night Live has a group feeling, but it keeps shifting, you know, as they die.
0: Those people, they can't keep anything straight.
18: No, that's
0: and
18: right.
0: And there's hundreds of them.
18: SCTV, they're just not there.
12: No, they're all in their own careers now. They own their own careers, or somebody owns them, and they're part of that.
18: Now, in jazz, which is what I think we're most like in a certain way, groups are the thing. I mean, jazz groups, jazz groups have been around for years, but in comedy, group is like not a happening thing for most people.
3: Yeah, man, but you know, like in jazz, man, if I can just add something to the backbeat.
18: Yeah.
3: In jazz, man, if you lose somebody, you can, like, you know, replace them, man.
9: Well, you know, man, the other thing, man, that's typical of, like, the Firesign Theater is, like, jazz, man, that's what they is not true, man, because, see, the Firesign Theater doesn't have any, like, what you'd call standards.
3: No, man. No.
9: I mean, you can't, like, man, improvise and be funny over and over again to, like, Moonlight in Vermont.
18: Yeah. Well, we tried, but it wasn't very funny. Remember
3: did
18: that
3: you guys
18: time
3: write
18: we
3: that, man?
18: We rewrote
3: that.
18: It.
9: Oh, yeah, man. Moonlight in Vermont.
18: Another thing too, man, which is that, you know, as a Firesound Theater, we can't, like, do other people's classic material.
12: Not like Cheech and Chong.
18: And just, like, riff on it. And on the other hand, though, the good thing
12: we'd get ripped if we riffed.
18: The thing about Firesound Theater, though, is that we all, you know, keep the same microphone position, so if one of us does go, we can replace that person, and, you know, you won't notice that the mic positions have changed.
12: You're talking about, like, a clone, man. Bring on the clones.
18: Send in the clones.
9: Bring on the clones.
12: And if it's like a frozen fetus or something, is that like an ice cream clone, man?
18: No, that's a nice clean clone is what they call that. And that brings up this whole stem cell. Could you pour me another stem cell?
9: Here, have some. Glug, glug, glug, glug, glug, glug, glug.
18: Well, here's to embryonic research, you know.
9: Oh, yeah.
18: You know, there's only 60 of these stem cell types.
12: Yeah, but who's counting?
18: They're counting. George Bush is like, it's okay, he said, it's all right, although I'm taking a lot of heat from the Ayatollahs on the right. These 60 are okay because you're going to put them in the garbage bin anyway. But from now on, so you know what that means? That means that everybody within like 1,000 years is going to be one of 60 phenotypes. That's all.
12: But when you sell out to the born-again cretins, it is okay for inbreeding. And that's kind of what we're looking at there, aren't we?
18: Yeah, 60. 60 is all.
9: Do you know why there's only 60? Why George Bush only allowed 60? Because he has 60 nicknames for people.
12: Yeah.
9: And so he could nickname each one of these stem, and that's all he can remember.
18: Well, the major stem cell line that he proposes is the Bubba.
9: Yeah. Well, favorite is the Good Buddy.
18: The Good Buddy.
9: The Good Buddy line. And
18: yeah,
9: then there's,
18: right.
9: He's got, yeah.
18: And there's
9: yeah.
18: the Carl.
9: Chief.
18: And
9: there's Chief.
18: He's and there's got Carl that. Rove. One called Carl Rove. What kind of a name is that?
12: I don't know.
18: You know, and eyelashes is another one. Eyelashes.
9: Yeah, the one they're thinking of really trying to suppress is the one he calls Boy.
18: Boy.
9: Yeah,
18: yeah Boy. Not, it just isn't working, you know.
12: That's not good.
18: And, you know, this was Condi?
12: No.
18: Who's Condi?
12: No, Condom.
18: Condom.
9: Oh, you're talking about Representative Condom.
12: Representative Condom.
9: Yes, he keeps himself buttoned up.
12: He is a Congress man.
18: Yeah.
12: He is the congressman.
18: Did you know what the name of his newsletter is?
0: What?
18: No. The Foo-Foo Line. Isn't that something? That's right. That blows me away, man. The Foo-Foo Line. Give me a call and hear some weird music and meet me.
12: Yeah, that's right. I actually tune into the Foo-Foo Line when I'm like down. I just want to kind of like float when I'm meditating, you know, to help me
18: out. A friend just spoke to me yesterday who's like big in radio, and he says that...
12: you can be big in radio because you know what?
18: Yeah,
12: the studios are fairly large and nobody can tell.
18: Well, look at that guy Limbo. He gets bigger and bigger.
12: Look at
18: radio.
12: That. We have a guy out here in L.A. who fills an entire billboard, right?
18: Big boy. Fat man. What's his name?
12: Oh, Big Boy, by the way, is one of the names of one of the other, one of his stem cells, one of the lines. And big, and Fat Boy, too.
18: Fat Boy, too.
12: Yeah.
18: Yep. Big John. Big John.
12: But I'm sorry, I interrupted you. And I really enjoyed doing that.
18: Well, he knows a comedian, a rather well-known comedian, who lives in Representative Condom's area.
12: Yeah.
18: And he was doing a parade with him and with Representative Condon about 5 years ago. This is apocryphal, but at least it's third hand, you know, and you know what he uses that third hand for. So out come the cheerleaders. And Representative Condon starts making really deep, lascivious remarks about these 14-year-old girls.
12: You're
18: and
12: this foo-fooing me.
18: And this famous comedian thinks the guy's trying to be funny, but he's serious. It's like his whole countenance has changed, and he's like, I'm doing all this like really deep, dirty old man stuff. What are they going to do with this wart?
0: I am upset because he's a Democrat. And frankly, since I'm the kind of person that believes that Republicans are inherently evil, I'm sorry to say that because I come from a family of Republicans.
18: You're
0: and
18: not
0: they
18: sorry.
0: Were not inherently evil.
12: No, just to you.
0: That's
12: just,
0: right. But in fact, I'm scared of Republicans. Let's put it that way. I mean, this is kind of like a therapy
12: then
0: session.
12: At least it's personal and you're not making any aspersions to the entire party. And
0: we
12: all
0: can
12: that
0: talk
12: stuff.
0: Openly
18: just
0: among
18: to every
0: each other.
18: Republican alive.
12: Yeah, any Republicans that you meet.
0: Right. Let me say this about that. I'm frightened of Republicans.
18: Yeah, right.
0: So the fact that Representative Condom is a Democrat puts me in a severe problem.
12: Oh, yeah.
18: You and the Democratic organization.
12: Yes.
18: Because, I mean, they've only got a thin minority.
12: But he's what they call a black thumb Democrat?
18: He's the one that told Clinton, fess up, Bill, don't let it drip, drip, drip.
0: Well,
18: that was his quote.
0: Yeah.
18: No. Condom. The drip,
12: he has
18: drip,
12: got a
18: drip.
12: Deeply dirty mind, hasn't
18: he? Drip, drip, drip. This guy. Well, he's a conservative.
12: For a guy
18: Democrat.
12: In high office, that's a deeply dirty mind. He's a man of extremes.
18: He represents a lot of the agricultural interests whose interests are taking all the water away from starving children and putting it into useless crops. And he services them well.
0: Wait a minute.
18: Well, wait a minute.
0: Can take a stem cell whose name is something like, say, Bubba or
12: Big
0: something
12: Bubba.
0: Like that.
18: Big Bubba or Big
0: you
18: Bubba
0: can,
18: B.
0: You can insert that into a jellyfish, which you can then insert that into a cotton bowl.
12: And you'll get a nice glowing cotton candy cone.
18: No, you get self-watering, self-jellying cotton, as they
0: so
18: call
0: don't
18: it.
0: Don't tell me that's
12: it
0: useless.
12: It glows in the dark.
18: No, it's not useless.
12: You can pick at night. Good night.
18: It's not useless. It's just really expensive. That's the problem. It's a budget problem. Now that George Bush has given $600 back to everybody, and he said, by the way, about the budget, the shrinking.
12: No, it's
18: buzzes.
12: $300 and $600 to a couple.
18: But he calls it $600 because he only knows couples. He cannot be seen with people who are like significant others.
12: Well, I moved in with a guy so I could get another $300.
18: Another $300. Yeah. So you know, he says, "I'm proud," says our boy King, "to travel around this country and have people come up and say thanks for the $600."
0: Yeah,
12: well, that's good.
18: That's
12: a
18: good,
12: husband and wife.
18: That's as
12: that,
18: good
12: right?
18: as it's going to get for him. By the way, it's downhill after that.
12: You know. Fiddling with the papers like that reminds me of a Limburger story.
18: Well,
12: fat Limburger story.
0: You mean Rush Limburger?
12: Yeah.
18: Rife Limburger,
0: the famous radio personality?
12: Yeah. The fact that he acknowledged that the Firesign Theater are genii.
0: Yeah.
12: A genii, because we had predicted the Beat the Reaper thing, that they'd have to be selling body parts and voting for people's transplants and things like that.
0: Does
12: which they did in the Netherlands.
0: Does he truly
12: understand?
0: They had
12: a TV show in the Netherlands. Like
0: does he understand, though, how frightened I am of Republicans? I mean...
12: I haven't talked to him about that.
18: I think it would make him a happy man. I think he'd know that you were afraid of him, and that's one of the things he lives off of.
0: Man, I'll tell you, the whole problem with... What's his name?
12: A fresh Limburger.
0: Is Dirt that burger. The guy, he was the first person on the right to actually use humor.
18: Right.
0: Since I believe Dwight Eisenhower was a heck
18: what
0: of
18: a
0: funny
18: stitch,
0: guy.
18: Man.
0: Yeah. And that is also disconcerting.
12: Especially after his heart operation.
0: But I think, frankly, it's a fools in space kind of issue. In other words, we float up here on our satellite. We look down on the entire country. And what are we seeing? We're seeing everybody moving toward the center.
12: Glowing cotton fields.
0: That's right. We're seeing huge masses of people moving generally toward, what, Topeka, I think.
12: Yeah. It's called the Fat Belt. They're moving into the Fat Belt of America.
0: Billville is the center of the Fat Belt.
12: That's the Billville Bulge, which we notice is getting bigger by the day.
13: Yeah. Well, to me, it's still the flyover. You know, I mean, I know the XM satellites see all of North America simultaneously, and they are geo-blind, right? You know, but for me, there's LA and New York, and after that, it's like it's all Indianapolis, man. I mean, let's face it. Okay, let's get down in a minute. Well, there's little provincial burgs like San Francisco, but I mean, hey, you go to San Francisco, I mean, you can't reinvent yourself. You come in, you say, you know, I'm a heart surgeon. You're a heart surgeon for the rest of your life. You can't be the next day be like, you know, a lawyer or a barber. I thought you're a heart surgeon.
12: Well, barbers used to be surgeons, so that isn't really a great leap.
13: See, that's what came to my mind.
12: You know, it's not a great leap to be a barber. One day you could, you know, cut somebody's hair. The next day you could cut their life short.
0: So, I wanted to ask one more question, which is, you all seem very smart. There's like a lot of intellectual banter going on here.
12: Acting.
0: So you're not only America's only comedy group, but you're what might be called America's smartest comedy group.
12: Well, smartass, we've been called the America's smartass comedy group.
0: Well, here's my question then. Why have a stupid name like Fools in Space for your radio program?
13: Well, see, it's ironic.
0: Just trying to be self-deprecating to try and fool the audience into liking you when probably they shouldn't like you?
13: That's the irony. We're creating a false alienation, a false kind of what you'd call a non-consistent relationship.
0: Oh,
13: so that there's tension. We're trying to create

0: Oh, you're Hal Hiphugger.
1: Even though we are together, we retain our separate identities.
0: You're saying you're together in a way that, like, people get kind of nervous about when they talk about it?
2: Oh, not. Hi there, it's Dwayne.
0: Hey, Dwayne, what's happening, man?
2: Disney likes it, and Apple approves of those relationships, significant...
0: Well, there are relationships between people
2: of similar or somewhat similar sexes.
1: Apple calls it a core relationship.
2: Now, let me just take this phony voice effect off me.
0: Wow, that's the miracle.
1: Is that how you do that? I've only heard it on my
2: I'll just put my hands up to my mouth, and it sounds like I'm coming over some sort of squeezed equalization. Yeah, but then I take it off, and then here I am, man.
1: I thought we would have to spend millions for that effect.
2: Well, I'm charging the station millions for the effect, but actually it's just this again.
1: I see.
0: Is that wire that's attached to you also charging you, or does that lead to some place that
1: to
0: I don't
1: your
0: know
1: heart.
0: About?
2: Well, I'm waiting for a wireless automatic heart, but right now I'm working off a 12-volt. And believe me, the humming at night keeps a lot of people up with artificial hearts. Not me, man. It sounds to me like Sinatra doing "I Got the World on a String." That's just what I keep hearing.
0: Yeah,
2: it puts me right to sleep.
0: I got the world on a cord.
1: Well, you've got your world on a.
2: I got my heart on auto, man. I'm doing just fine.
0: Well, listen, that is the general topic I was interested in. You have actually led me to, because it is
1: amazing.
0: The complexity of modern life.
1: Oh, please.
0: For those of us that work on the radio, man, it used to be simple. You would just get like a can, a string. You would have some guys in hats. You would have people with radios that would have like electricity symbols across the front of them.
1: And tubes inside.
0: Big old tubes,
1: glowing
0: like that.
1: Tubes that... could keep you warm. You didn't even have to light a fire if you were listening to the radio. Just turn the radio to the wall, and the glow of the tubes would comfort you and make you feel
0: home. Oh, that's beautiful.
1: It was lovely.
0: But now
1: time.
0: What have you got? You've got an XM radio. It's in your car, man. There's a readout on it.
1: I've had one implanted.
0: Oh,
1: actually.
0: Do you? Well, then are you directly linked right now?
1: I'm listening to myself even as I speak.
0: But what about the website, man? See, that's my problem.
1: Well, I'm hoping that when I go blind, I'll be able to have that particular situation taken care of. But until then, I think I'd rather see the world as it is if you don't mind.
0: I like having you the way you are, Ray.
1: Thank you.
0: In particular, Dwayne, are you still there?
2: I'm still here, man.
0: Man, you're right here in the room.
2: Once I took this effect off, see,
1: I prefer that, actually.
2: I come right into the room.
1: Oh, that's
3: hey,
1: scary.
3: Wait a minute. Suddenly I've got this effect
2: too. That's all you have to do. You got your hands in front
3: is
2: of
3: it
2: your
3: just
2: mouth.
3: My hands?
2: Yeah, that's it.
1: Let me try it.
2: No, you got a couple. Not over the mouth.
3: You got to leave a hole in the middle.
2: Yeah,
3: there,
2: same with a hole in the middle. How good it is.
4: Helpful like this.
2: You know what? You can also use this.
1: This is why I'm in the newsroom and you guys are up front at the microphones.
2: You know what this is good for too? As a poet, I can use this for interior monologues. You know, like what was really happening here on an ontological basis? Where's the rhyme and reason? I don't want to bore you with that stuff. That's when I'm a poet.
1: And you were
2: doing a 16 OZ and poetess, Ezra by the Pound stuff.
0: Ladies and gentlemen, you've been listening to another Canadian Broadcasting System recording of the golden age of Canadian radio with Peter Bergman, Phil Proctor, Phil Austin, and David Osman, the Fire Sign Theater.
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3: I could just have my hands like permanently attached to my mouth like this, and I could always have this effect.
5: Fire Sign Theater Fools in Space show, High in the Sky, is now entering the Canadian airspace. Il faut parler français pour deux minutes. Et en ce cas, je vais dire à Monsieur Austin, qu'est-ce que vous pensez de tout ça?
0: Okay, I'm going to go on now talking in Canadian, just like you was.
5: Exactly, that's you got it, man.
0: That's
5: right,
0: the deal. In Canada, we don't understand what the French guys are saying, but we pretend like we do, and that's kind of the essence of Canadian life and literature.
5: You know, though, but when a Canadian writer writes for you, it's no problem because you get, you know, you just see words on the paper and there's no accent or anything, you know?
0: Oh, okay.
2: You know what I like about Canada? I like the fact that 90% of all Canadians live within 60 miles of the American border.
5: You can spit on them, you know?
2: I like the fact that they all watch American television, so I'm not afraid of them.
0: Well, you know what they do? They lurk along the border like rabbits at night, man. You can see their eyes glinting
2: pink
0: in
2: eyes.
0: Their headlights.
2: Ooh,
0: yeah.
2: I thought they were smoking cigarettes. That's their eyes.
5: They do. They smoke cigarettes, too.
2: They do.
5: Aggressively.
6: Right. But, gentlemen, excuse me. I think we should concentrate more on our actual audience. I don't think Canadians are going to buy XM radios.
2: Well, they get the signal, man.
4: L'acheter, alors c'est une question d'argent, you know. It's only a question of, you know, money, you know.
2: Here's what I like about the Canadians is that they're not threatening us like the other rogue states.
0: What,
2: they're
0: Mexico?
2: What
0: is Mexico threatening with us for today?
2: Well,
0: exactly,
2: they're threatening us with cheap labor and poorly and drivers on benzedrine in poor trucks.
0: You know, the other thing that they're threatening with from Mexico is the

0: the that kind of chartreuse color that they like to use on the outside of buildings. You know what I'm saying? That blue color and that pink
1: that
0: color.
1: That puts me right to sleep when I see that. Man, that just is scary. That just puts me.
2: It's scary.
1: I forget what I'm thinking about. I forget about my business. Yeah. I forget about, you know, making money. I forget. I want to just go take a siesta. Really, yeah. eat a lot of burritos and take a siesta. Well, now the other thing is they want to unionize the day laborers. You know, the Mexican day laborers.
2: More serious than that is unionizing the mariachi bands. Because then they will be given access.
1: Yeah, you are again. It's Canadian. That's a Canadian word, de mariachi. You know, it comes from le mariage. Because in the days when the French was occupying the Spain, the Mexico, that they used to play this band for le mariage, and they would travel
2: around. You mean the marriage? Just get straight with me.
1: Yes, the marriage. That's what I'm saying.
2: So mariachi is like a marriage band.
1: It's a marriage band.
0: I mean, you're a tough talking American like I am. I mean, you just want to cut right to the heart.
2: I don't want to hear about no le mariage.
1: Yeah,
2: I want to hear about.
1: I agree with that.
2: So they're hookup bands. They're hitching bands.
0: I'm from Texas.
1: Well, what they is, there's transient bands because they walk around playing music and hoping that somebody will follow them or, you know, pay them or something to go away or something like that.
2: Well, you know why you don't have as many mariachi bands as you could?
1: Why not?
2: Because when they play that music, when they come sneaking across the border, they're so easy to find.
1: That's true.
2: You just sit there with your little listening devices and the INS. You can hear them coming for miles when it's quiet in the desert.
0: Now they're driving them three-level trucks, too, they don't have any licenses.
2: No.
0: They barely can speak English.
2: Right.
0: And they just drive like crazy people.
1: Yeah, well, they don't speak English.
2: And they come up here
1: Mexicans.
2: And they vote like rabbits.
0: Yeah.
2: That's the biggest problem. They come up to Texas and vote like rabbits.
0: Yeah.
2: So that's the problem. And, of course, you say you're from Texas, but neither you from the real Texas.
1: Well, I'm not from Texas. I didn't say I was from Texas.
2: Oh, you didn't.
1: Well, this is not a Texas accent.
2: No. But you don't have to have a Texas accent to live in Texas.
1: No, that's right.
0: I'm from virtual Texas.
2: Oh,
0: it's better than the real Texas.
2: Ooh, that's Texas on the web.
0: I'm from virtual Texas. That's right. You just tap some W's in or something like that. You get
1: Bingo.
0: Right to me.
2: Well, WWW Bush.
0: Yeah.
2: That's who we got as our president.
1: Let me tell you something. Right. Virtual Texas is a lot bigger than the real Texas, and that's big.
0: It's huge.
1: There is no limit to virtual Texas. There's no limit to it.
2: Do you know what they call retiring George W. Bush?
0: What?
2: It's a Texas rebate. That's what it is. They're going to give him back to Texas. I read in the paper today, I like to follow the man, and he was doing what he said is his favorite thing. I'm in my element, he said, as he was cutting dead trees with a small chainsaw.
0: Mm-hmm.
2: And I could see what he was talking about, dead wood in
1: Washington.
2: That's
1: what he's going to do to America.
2: That's what he's going to do to America. He's going to
1: cut out
2: the dead wood. Mm-hmm. He also says he likes to shoot doves, but he don't like to shoot turkeys because he said, I like them.
1: That's
2: good.
1: That's right.
2: He doesn't like doves.
1: Doves don't support the missile
2: shield.
1: That's right. That's right.
0: Wait a minute. You mean he would actually like shoot a poor little dove?
2: Not only shoot a poor little dove, if there's a whole bunch, like a whole family, he'll say boo. They go up in the air and he'll take them all at once in a cluster of lead buckshot.
1: You call that a duffel bag of doves. That's what it is.
0: They should limit him to hunting with that small chainsaw.
1: You know, cloister cats.
2: There you go.
1: A herd of men and things like that, but it's a duffel bag of doves.
2: Have you ever tried to take doves out with a small skill chainsaw? Let me tell you, it's tough.
0: The thing you use on a dove is a router.
2: Yeah.
0: That's what you want to do.
2: Yeah.
0: Because a dove gets upset by a plunge router to the point that he will just roll over and be dead for
2: you. In the old hunter-gatherer days, they used awls.
0: Well, they did use awls, but they didn't have enough of them.
2: They didn't have. They said, give me all you can, all you got. Didn't have enough. Doves proliferated, right?
1: Yeah.
0: This is certainly returning to this is what virtual Texas is all about.
2: Yeah.
0: 600 virtual Texans are coming to your house. They're going to give you 600 virtual Texans.
2: Well, just recently George W. was talking to a bunch of young kids at a high school, and they were asking him like important questions like what's his favorite gym sports equipment and how about them Rangers?
0: Yeah.
2: And all of a sudden he turned right to him and started talking about the fact that he was going to withdraw from the ABM treaty. He did, and they all got this glazed look on their face, and he started talking about how Putin couldn't stop him from protecting us and rogue states. I was talking about rogue states, and they're all just sitting there, what's the man talking about? This man is looped. This man's had too many waffles, and he doesn't want to come back either. I know he's back by the time we're speaking now.
0: Yeah.
2: But let me tell you, he took a full month down there in Crawford. He said if it was up to him, and they said he gets more done down there.
1: I think he should stay down there. I think
0: the place is littered with dead doves.
2: Well, that's
0: the
2: problem.
0: And small trees.
1: He's knee deep in tree cuttings and dead doves.
2: I was in the White House like in late August before he left.
0: And you were? Really?
2: Well, I was taking a tour. All of a sudden you hear, right? And say, what's that? Oh, they'd say, people say, oh, he's just hunting doves in the Oval Office. But no, they say, no, it's just air conditioning explosions.
1: Yeah, the other presidents used to putt. Yeah, right. No, he's right. taking pot shots.
2: Yeah, and it's real doves. He says, okay, release. He'll say right in the middle of like a meeting. And you know, you were right when you said about it's he's shooting doves. He's talking about killing a little
0: bird. It's terrible. And the real thing is, I think it's hard on the girls.
2: Drives them to drink, wouldn't you think?
0: Those dear sweet girls are not
1: doe-eyed girls.
0: Doe-eyed. Yeah. Bleary-eyed doe-eyed.
1: Oh, is that why?
0: Oh, yeah, right.
1: Those, red-eyed.
0: These
1: red-eyed
0: girls are not going to make
1: rabbit-eyed, those rabbit-eyed girls. Yeah.
2: Well, you know, they found, them they took one of them to a clinic recently and found that she had a high level of marijuana in her bloodstream.
0: Oh.
2: And George was going to give her a talking to.
0: Well, she could get a job.
1: But first he had to snort so he could really rap, you know. Why are you taking that marijuana? This is bad for you because you can go to sleep at the wheel and then we have an accident and we can't drink anymore. Oh, call Barbara. I can't take it anymore.
3: Excuse me, guys. This is Bebop Loco. I'm in the booth, man. Yeah, I thought, just listening to this tremendous talk you guys are having, I was thinking then the daughter with the marijuana could get a job driving trucks in and out of Mexico.
2: Easily. Yeah, same driving style. Absolutely same driving. Yeah,
1: same size. You know,
2: she likes to drive with the headlights off. She thinks it's fun. She's a risk taker.
1: She's a thrill seeker.
2: She is a risky taker, you know, because
1: she's a jackass.
2: She grew up, you know, releasing all those doves, some of them her pets. Mm-hmm. Oh, hi, here goes Polly. Oh, Daddy, you made blood soup out of Polly. That's tough on a kid.
1: But he won't shoot a turkey.
2: No.
1: Because?
2: He is one.
1: Because why?
0: Turkeys are lovable.
1: Yeah, but what, now, just a second. You said something about what was the reason he gave that he didn't.
2: He said, and this is kind of the George pros, is because I like them.
1: Well, okay. That's what he said. All Americans like turkeys.
0: Oh, yeah, we like cranberry, we like turkeys, we like that gravy, but we like mashed potatoes.
1: Did you know that Benjamin Franklin, the inventor of the $100 bill, Benjamin Franklin wanted the turkey to be the national bird of America?
2: He did. That's true. That's true. That's I'd read that too.
1: Huh. Yeah. And not the eagle, which is what Dwight Eisenhower, who was a golfer,
0: eagle,
1: wanted to
0: eagles,
1: be
0: the eagles
1: symbol,
0: are right? stupid because
1: they're
0: have
1: dumb.
0: You
1: no,
0: ever
1: no, no,
0: had,
1: I'm no, talking no. about the golf phrase, not the bird.
0: Oh,
1: I hadn't thought about
0: shooting
1: that.
0: Shooting an eagle.
1: I hadn't thought about that. The eagle is ironically the national bird. Yeah. I was thinking about, did eagles used to swoop down and pick up golf balls? Is that where that is that where that comes from? I'm just trying to figure it out.
0: Yeah, at Thanksgiving they do. That's an old tradition in Pennsylvania,
1: and
0: I think.
1: I know, and they drop them in the cranberry sauce.
0: Well,
1: splat,
0: you attract the eagle and you put a golf ball out. The eagle comes in, you shoot the eagle, and then you get the gravy, you get the mashed potatoes,
1: that's
0: the cranberry
1: used
0: sauce.
1: To be.
0: Yeah. It's great. Yeah.
2: Tiger Woods is Ben Franklin's illegitimate son, and his name was Eagle Woods.
0: No.
2: I
0: thought he was Thomas Jefferson's illegitimate.
2: No, Ben Franklin's
0: mistress.
2: Illegitimate son. Well, Ben Franklin and Thomas Jefferson did a stem cell thing. They had this kid named Eagle Woods, but that was taken in AFTRA. AFTRA and SAG both already had an Eagle Woods, so they changed it to Tiger.
1: Tiger in the Woods is
2: Tiger
1: very
2: in the
1: dangerous.
2: Woods. It's
1: very
2: because dangerous. He was reading Winnie the Putter.
0: That's what that William Blake poet. Poem is about.
4: Hey man, you guys are too surrealistic for me. You are in outer space.
2: Hey, listen,
4: man.
2: I just bought this new Cadillac. I turn on this new radio, and all I've got you guys trying to impress me with your long-winded kind of university kind of humor. Don't any of you ever heard of Adam Sandler? Don't you know how to do anything about farts and poo-poo and stuff like that? What's wrong with you guys?
0: Hey man, put a hat on your antenna.
2: Yeah, right. Well,
4: yeah, sex with your hat, man.
2: I've been trying to drive out of your signal all day, but no matter where I go in North America, I get you guys.
4: You guys are too weirdly cool.

0: I was at the Festival of Fears in West Hollywood over the long weekend.
1: I was too frightened to go.
0: There was nobody there.
1: Oh, really?
0: No.
1: Oh,
0: I mean, if there were, they were hiding.
1: Yeah.
0: Because there were a lot of people who were afraid of crowds, and so it was, I mean, the streets were virtually empty.
1: I was supposed to have a booth there, but I just figured I'd spend all my time, you know, hiding.
2: There are many fears. There's lists and lists and lists of different types of fears, and there's these Greek names for them, you know, agoraphobia and this phobia and that phobia. Yeah. I'm afraid of Steve Martin's art collection. That's my major fear.
0: That's why
2: I can't go, like, for example, to the Bellagio Hotel in Las Vegas anymore because his art collection is right there.
0: I'm afraid of afternoon television.
2: No, really?
0: I cannot.
2: There goes part of the day.
0: Oh, I sleep. I just sleep right during that part of the day. And,
1: You know what I'm afraid of?
2: No.
1: Satellite radios.
2: Oh, no.
1: Oh, it's going to be the death of us.
2: It's going to be big. They're going to be everywhere.
0: It's such a clear, strong signal.
1: Yes. Yeah.
0: And it will follow you wherever you go.
1: I used to hide in my car to get away from the
2: radio. Do it anymore.
0: Can't do it anymore.
2: Not if you've got a new car.
0: Oh, no.
2: Particularly one of those, like, new Andy Chryslers.
1: Yes.
2: You know, they've got, it's everywhere. Well, they're all putting them in, you know. Yeah. The North Koreans are putting them in.
0: Well, I've been told that you can get they call it an X-Man implant or something, so that, like, you can listen to radio and be tracked while you're listening to it. So
2: remember when the first satellites were up and we used to go out and watch them go by in the sky?
0: Yeah.
2: It was like a great big deal. Now there's thousands.
0: My dad used to try to shoot them down.
2: No, no. Well, My dad used to chase fires, but he never tried to shoot satellites.
1: Why would he chase a fire? I mean, the fires was moving quickly and your dad would chase them?
0: You know what it was?
2: It's an expression. The fire was stationary because the house that it was burning to the ground.
0: Oh, chasing fires isn't literally.
1: Well, wait, they could have had that house, though, on like one of those moving
0: things. It could have been a moving house that was on fire.
1: And then your dad would chase it.
2: I didn't come from a
0: house
2: surreal suburb. That was for you. In Shaker Heights, the houses burned in place, and Dad would follow the fire engines that would move.
0: Were you in Salttown or Peppertown in Shaker Heights?
2: I was in Peppertown.
0: Peppertown.
2: Yeah, right. I was with in the
1: Peppertown
2: Spice.
1: Peppertown is hot, man.
2: Well, Spice Islands.
1: Yeah.
2: But my dad was a Sparky. He would chase after the fires. Right in the middle of dinner, we'd be sitting there, and you'd hear. It wasn't like he had a satellite radio that would tell him what's burning.
0: No.
2: On XM, for example, they have a whole channel just the disaster channel.
0: Tell
2: you where people are dying and burning, and you just
0: the fire channel. You tune in the fire channel here.
1: Wow. In Fresno, we just had flames coming out of the tops of our heads.
2: You did?
1: Oh, yeah. But it's
0: very surreal.
1: Both
0: the diet and the weather
1: caused
0: that.
1: Surreal in Fresno. So what could we do?
2: Yeah, I could move to L.A. and start a comedy group. There's one thing. It was only one option.
1: I think so. I think there was another option, but
2: Raisin growing.
1: Was that what it was? Because I could sort of never find it. I got lost in like those pull-down menus or whatever they were, and I just never somehow got to that other option.
0: And Dave, where did you grow up?
2: Oh, really? You know, I was mentioning raisins, and I bought, it's funny, like buying the Brooklyn Bridge, I bought a raisin farm from a broker in Fresno, and all that grew were grapes. The guy had...
1: Oh, you had it backwards.
2: Oh, no, he had gypped me.
0: That is... He ripped you off.
2: I wanted
0: good.
2: Raisins, and all I got was grapes. Right. I sold it in the middle of the summer and got out, took a big loss. Dave, have you ever had a bad investment like that?
0: Yeah. Oh, yeah. Whoa. We're all afraid of the market.
2: Oh, yeah, the market. I agree.
1: Oh yeah. Well,
0: God knows.
1: Going to the market is really becoming a...
0: You know why? Because there's too many choices. I go into a market now, and I'm looking at gynecological products, and all I'm looking for is, like, cat dirt. Do you know what I mean?
1: Well, there used to be just one cat
0: terrifying.
1: Dirt. There used to be vegetables, milk,
0: now
1: and cat dirt.
0: There's vegetized cat dirt, ground up recycled vegetables for cats to dirt on. There are and the food cans, you know, and it says better tasting, and who knows, you know.
1: Well, you know what there are now, though, that you can get are great. The little tiny cans pull off cat.
0: Yeah, my cats love that, and they've learned to open
1: them. This is cat in a can.
0: Oh,
1: it's for
0: I don't
1: dogs.
0: Know about that.
1: No, dogs love this stuff. Cats wouldn't like it. They would feel it was kind of weird.
0: Oh, cat food.
1: They would feel it's immoral.
2: There's a whole litter of kitties in one of those cans.
1: Yeah.
2: You know, but when you said market, I guess you were talking about supermarkets.
0: Yeah,
2: and I thought you were talking about
1: the
2: stock market where there are too many choices.
0: You can buy beef in a supermarket.
2: People making gynecological products, and there's cat dirt, you know, companies and
0: you
2: all
0: can invest
2: things.
0: In cat dirt.
2: Well, it used to be you just could invest in like steel and rubber and trains, you know, and electricity.
0: And stealing trains
2: like a monopoly board. But now they're making everything, and you don't know from the names what people make.
0: You don't.
2: You know,
0: they're even making
2: Farrarumco. What does Farrarumco make?
1: I don't know.
0: I don't know, but I bought into it.
2: Yeah, what they make, what, Dave?
0: I didn't know that.
1: Kills you, doesn't it?
0: I didn't know that.
1: I like to go to the store mostly because I enjoy my relationship with the people that do the bagging.
0: The bag girls.
1: The bag girls and the bag boys. Many of them are like in their 80s now.
0: Plastic or wood, sir?
1: Yeah. That's right. Cat or sheep. Right.
2: And, you know, there are a lot of old people at the market that I go to, the Giant Toad down in Peppertown, and they also have the body baggers because a lot of the people just pass out when they look at the cost of the food and they can't revive them. They zip them up and sell them, I think.
0: Corduroy or rubber, sir?
2: Yes, well, right, exactly.
1: I have my own car.
2: Flesh or fondue? What do you mean? You're not going to wrap my stuff in fondue if you so...
0: If you want.
2: If you want. Many choices.
0: We're a full-service market.
2: Yes, we are. Giant Toad. Don't worry about the flies.
1: We won't wham.
2: Oh, you've been to a Giant Toad. You've dropped your load on
1: at
2: the Giant Toad. Oh, yeah. Things have changed. And when I was a kid, right, there were things like Woolworths. Remember Woolworths and Kresge's?
0: Yeah. How much was wool worth at Woolworths?
1: Wool was worth nothing at the time, so that's why they had so many stores.
2: That's why they had a little five and dimes. They used to sell only wool. And they saw and Kresge's became the K. All they kept was the K. The Rezgi's. The Rezgi is gone, and all that's left is the K. Kmart. Was Kresge. What happened to Rezgi?
0: What happened to that? What was it? The chain of stores in New York that was five Koreans that started it? What was it called?
2: No, it was five guys. Yeah, it was those guys that were all Korean vets. Not Korean vets.
0: It was called Corvettes.
2: Corvettes.
1: See, right. This is the problem. There's just so much information.
0: And you can drive a car called a Corvette.
1: How are we supposed to keep track of any of this stuff? It's scary.
0: I can't take it anymore.
3: Well, you know.
0: I'm going to bail.
3: I've got
0: Where's the airlock?
3: Mr. Lockhead. Got a chip on it.
2: Oh, bring in another. Would you bring in another fire sign? Would you pump another?
1: Open up another can of comedians, would you?
2: Come on in here. Dave, what do you think of that? He's just, yeah.
0: Okay.
2: I tell you,
3: Gentlemen, I know that it's important to talk to the Firesign Theater, America's only premier leading comedy group, in order to find out from you what you actually think about your new recording. This is Walter Cronkite, and I am here,
4: and retired.
3: You are there.
4: I own your boat.
3: Peter Bergman, do you think about this recording?
2: Before I answer you, Walter, I defer to Dave Osmond here to really kick it off, and then I'm going to kind of take my inspiration from his insight. Right, Dave? Yeah, I think that catches certainly his take on it. I agree, basically. What I found most interesting
4: I don't see it that way, but I agree with him.
3: Let me talk now to Phil Proctor of the Firesign Theater.
4: Hello, Walter.
3: What do you think of your own work?
4: Oh, I love my own work. I don't think I could do it if I didn't love it. You know, if you don't love what you do, you can't do it, and I've just
3: I've heard some scintillating platitudes in my long career in the business, but this is perhaps the dullest and most boring, least interesting interview I've ever...
4: You've lost a lot of that great voice that you used to have.
3: But
4: that was what made us believe in you.
3: I am there. You're still there. Am there.
4: You're on your fucking boat. I don't think that's exactly being
2: here. The Firesign Theater.
3: Do we get to say fucking on this show?
4: Well, we don't know.
3: If we can, I'd like to participate.
2: Because you've never been able to do that on CBS.
3: Never. I could not say, President Kennedy, what the fuck are we doing?
4: That's right.
3: You never could say that.
2: Now you can say that because you're on satellite radio.
4: And President Kennedy was fucking, so, you know, it probably was apt that you said
2: Ask not. What you can do for your country.
4: Just fuck it.
2: Just take a look at what I'm doing to Maryland.
4: That's right.
2: Yeah.
4: There you go. Dave, what do you think of this?
2: Yeah, Dave, let me tell them, though, what I, you know, that's cool, you know, and then I've heard you say that before, so I'm not surprised.
1: You mean that part about how his family is now going to leave him?
2: No, not leave him. Love him. Love him. It's the same.
4: You weren't listening.
2: You were not. No, you were not. You missed that one. We're about to play the Bride of Firesign, which is the culminating Firesign work of the trilogy. Starts with Give Me a Mortality.
5: Is it funny?
2: Would you let me think?
5: Excuse me, wait. Trilogy? What? The Firesign Theater has
6: a trilogy? What is that? Is that like a truck?
5: It's three things at once. You have three things. You would have two albums that went along with this album.
2: Yes. Oh. Give Me a Mortality or Give Me Death.
1: And?
2: Boom Dot Bust.
5: Oh, I like
2: and
5: that.
2: Now Bride of Firesign.
5: So they're a trilogy. You mean that they like what? You mean they refer to each other?
6: If you played them in a row, would they make sense?
2: Yeah. Yes, they would.
5: Well, wait a minute. None of your work makes much sense.
6: If you played them out of order, would it make more sense?
2: It would make a different kind of sense.
5: It would be kind of surreal.
2: Well, it would be a random kind of sense, which is very modern. Or you could play them sequentially, and it would make kind of a pre-modern, linear, kind of like I know what's coming kind of sense.
6: Yeah. Yes. Got my hand up.
5: Mr. Yeah. Adnoid, yes?
6: I have a random selection thing on my player. Can I do it?
2: Yes, you can do that, and you will get this kind of random or what we call stochastic logic.
6: Are you being sarcastic?
2: No, I'm being stochastic. It means that it's scintillating. Little bits of the Fire Sign Theater will come at you from all... What,
6: could
2: Dave?
6: I leave?
2: Excuse me, what, Dave? That what? Oh, thank you for clearing that up. I had no idea that that's what the word really meant.
6: Excuse me. Could I leave my house while that was happening and come back and it would still have meaning?
2: It would have a different meaning because you will have had an interstitial experience.
6: Okay.
1: I'm frightened of the fact that the Festival of Fears was left off this album.
2: It had to be. We had good music for it and everything like that. But you know what? Because we were married to the idea from the very beginning. It was the first idea we had for Bride, and it didn't make it, just like all the first ideas. Remember the transmogrification of Beepo, the macrocephalic clown, which became We're All Bozos on This Bus? Beepo, the macrocephalic clown, didn't make the
1: cut. We'll Be Hieronymus Bosch in a moment, but Faust.
2: But Faust didn't make the cut.
1: No. It became dwarf.
2: And Festival of Fears didn't make the cut.
1: Wait a minute. One of the problems with the Fire Sign Theater is that we've been together for so long.
2: 35 years this November.
1: At least. Mm-hmm. And we've made thousands of record albums. So if I were like a person...
2: No, signed thousands of records. Oh, I see. We've only made about 25. Yeah.
1: But if I were to come to the Fire Sign Theater at this stage in my life...
2: And want
1: to
2: join us.
1: I mean that I wanted to listen to you. What would you suggest that I purchase first?
2: Well, life insurance.
1: Oh.
2: Yes, I'd say life insurance, sanity insurance. Second of all, I'd suggest you just listen to a lot of Robin Williams because it's funnier, it's faster, it's deeper, and he was influenced by us. So you'll get us anyway.
7: And then listening to the Fireside Theater after listening to Robin would be kind of like a break, you know?
2: Yeah. We're slower, yeah. We just don't have his speed.
1: Oh, this is Harold Bronson of Rhino Records speaking.
2: Hi, Hal.
1: I was hoping that the answer to that last question would be something to the effect of that you prefer that people spend money on the Bride of Fire.
7: He's got a hand up.
2: Well, you know, I got so many free copies. I've been handing them out free.
7: Ask the question again. I'll read what he's written.
1: Don't you think that people should actually like buy large amounts of quantities of this album called The Bride of Fire?
2: That's right, Miss Chung. I was very close to her, but I did not kill her.
7: That's not the right.
2: You know, just because I get close to people doesn't mean that I have them off. Oh, yes, I think people should be buying the Bride of Fire Sign. Mass quantities of the Bride of Fire Sign.
7: They should all give them as gifts to your friends.
2: No imaginary animals were killed in the making of this album.
7: And this album is probably the clearest and funniest album that the Fire Sign Theater's ever made in its entire career.
1: Great. So it'll go along with that.
6: I cannot read stuff like this. Well, it's a lie.
2: And the new generation, the Millies, they don't believe these handouts. They want authenticity.
6: Mr. President,
2: they want
6: a
2: real
6: walk.
2: Voice. Here, take that.
6: Take a walk.
1: Isn't that right, Dave?
8: And my boss said to me, "You're fired."
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10: On this Labor Day weekend, we thought it would be a lot of fun to interview a few unusually hard-working members of the UWA, the Unwanted Workers of America.
11: Now that's right, Ricky. These are citizens who've created jobs for the 21st century that are as yet not recognized. For instance, sir, this is Mr. Argon Dunce.
12: Yes, I'm a couch miner. I make a living kind of finding coins wherever I can, in furniture and sidewalks, under cars sometimes, and sometimes at the bottom of this cup I hold when I'm taking a breather.
10: Oh, yeah, you look very familiar. I've passed you by many times.
12: I've seen
10: Oh, okay, ma'am?
2: Me?
10: Yes, what is your specialty?
2: Well, I find lost weight. You know, it has to go somewhere.
10: Well, and have you found a lot?
2: No, not really, but everyone around me sure seems to.
10: Well, there you go. And you, sir, what is it you do?
13: I'm Larry Lark, and I identify UFOs.
10: Wow. For example?
13: A, swamp gas from the moon.
10: Sure.
13: B, pie plates or frisbees, often with dog attached. Mm-hmm. And C, these are the most frequent, flying saucers.
10: Oh.
13: I see one now.
10: No, this is my microphone pop filter. Keeps me from popping peas.
14: You wish.
15: Well, Ricky, we're running out of time, both figuratively and culturally, so let's just go around the table, starting with the overweight man with a bad toupee. What's your specialty?
16: Well, you know, at a fancy restaurant, when you order a half bottle of wine, I'm the guy who drinks the other half.
15: Okay, next.
17: Well, you know the expression, gum up the works? Mm-hmm. I chew the gum.
15: And finally?
13: Me, I'm a couch salter. I'll leave coins and furniture and on the street for couch miners to find.
15: Well, in that case, let me introduce you to Mr. Dunst.
18: Hi.
13: Oh, hello there.
10: And you could just empty out your pockets and take the rest of the day off like the rest of us. Happy on Labor Day.
13: Hey, that's my wallet.
19: This is Hal Stark, prisoner of the 21st century. It's the Labor Day weekend. Labor Day, a celebration of work when no one is supposed to be working. So why am I sitting here in traffic, sweating my butt off, trying to get out of town? Feels like work to me, but I'm not getting paid for it. I guess I suffered a rolling blackout, but 6 hours and 12 miles later, I had a vague recollection of pulling into the high fire danger Grizzly Bear Malthus State Park Recreation Center, where after having my eyeballs scanned and my car dismantled, I was allowed at last to pull into Camping Space Minnehonka, where I was to spend the next 3 hours unpacking my gear. I had purchased some special equipment for this idyllic getaway from the Happy Hiker's Hut, which included heavy-duty, ultralight mesh Dunkin' stuff bags filled with fundamentals like dehydrated jerky 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But it fell down. Luckily, I was inside at the time, so I made an air pocket, rolled over, and slept like a mummy. You see, I knew I'd have to rise before dawn so I could pack everything up, get back on the road, and make it home in time for work on Monday. This is Hal Stark, prisoner of the 21st century. Happy Labor Day.
20: This is Reverend Bill Barnstormer from the First Deformed Church of Science Fiction. And I'd like to speak to all the Willies and Wilmas out there about the new No Jokes About America legislation pending now before Congress. Sure, I know most of you get your jokes from Cosby's Kids and those pathetic lost souls getting temporarily rich and famous on the Poverty Channel's new hit, Orwell 3. But we must never again let ourselves laugh at a president or a vice president who not only can't say he's not a crook, but can't put one word ahead of another and whistle America Under Wraps at the same time. We must rid our airwaves, fun parks, nightclubs, and rock bands of jokes which can only aid and abet our enemies. We must learn to take seriously our unelected administrative undersecretaries, because doing otherwise undermines our ability to save us from ourselves. So, if you agree with me that the rest of our precious country ought to be run just like an airport security checkpoint, tell your congressperson to vote yes for No Jokes About America.
21: And now, grit your teeth and clench your fists. It's time for the adventures of Nick Danger, Third Eye.
13: This is Nick Danger speaking, and here's a tough little story I like to call Lucky Liability. You see, it all started when I got a call from Lieutenant Alvin Bradshaw down at Fun Fun Town Police Headquarters.
22: Hey, Nicky, I got a little problem here.
13: Problem, Al? What, too little authority? Not enough people to boss around? Not enough laws to enforce?
22: Well, yeah, but this is even worse. The Fried Food and Drug Administration has called a town-wide alert. People are as fat as can be. But the courtroom is empty. Nobody's suing anyone over this.
13: Oh, hey, that's not my fault.
22: It's got to be somebody's fault. And in my world, that means it's your fault.
13: I took a walk,
11: down to the biggest and fastest fat food joint in town, Rocky's Dreaded Popcorn Shrimp.
0: Please, take as much as you want. Now my plan is complete. I've loaded up all the burgers and flies with ultra-pretty polyunsaturated fat, and I've convinced the people of Fun Fun Town that they have free will, so I'm not responsible for what they eat. They are the fools! Obese people with no desire to sue me!
11: I could see this would be a big problem. If you can sue a ladder maker because you fall off his ladder, if you can sue a paper bag company because you suffocate yourself with the bag... I see, life is good. If people begin to think they're responsible for their own eating habits, though, society will crumble. What would be next?
21: What's next, Nick, is that this episode is all too quickly coming to an end.
11: Hey.
21: In fact, I'm not seeing that it was much of an episode to begin with.
11: Well, not everything's that simple, Dwight. Sometimes a detective gotta take what's given to him.
0: Here you go.
11: Oh, and look, Rocky just gave me a double order of his dreaded popcorn shrimp.
21: You've been overstuffed with the adventures of Nick Danger, Third Eye.
22: What good is the third eye?
0: It holds his head up.
15: 9/11 has passed and nothing but old tapes on the tube from Osama bin Laden and his buddies. We thought we'd find out why from Al-Qaeda's former director of media relations, who wishes to be referred to as Mr. Smith.
14: That's right.
15: Well, why Mr. Smith?
14: Well, when I joined up with Osama, I became Fatwa al-Jihad. But now that I've been tossed out of the tent, so to speak, it doesn't look so good anymore at the top of my resume.
15: Pardon me, but how could you work for these guys in the first place?
14: Blame it on youthful enthusiasm, blame it on the job market, blame it on the business. Believe me, in PR, there are worse clients. Anna Nicole Smith, for example.
15: Mr. Smith, why didn't we hear anything fresh from Al-Qaeda on 9/11?
14: Are you kidding? What with all the speeches and specials, they didn't have a snowball's chance in Saudi Arabia of getting on. Even Al Jazeera turned them down, the ingrates. Al-Qaeda put them on the map.
15: So what did they do? Just hide out and sulk?
14: Oh, no, they have TCN.
15: TCN?
14: The Taliban Cave Network. It reaches all of their hideouts. They reran some of their local hits, like My Night in the Cave, Cooking with Detonators, Fleeing Through Pakistan on 5 donkeys a day, you know.
15: Well, there's one way they could get worldwide coverage in a heartbeat. Bring back Osama.
14: Oh, yeah. He was their Elvis. You could tape him picking his teeth, and bingo, he'd be on every channel in the world.
15: You speak of him in the past tense as if he were dead.
14: No, he's alive, but he's not available. He won't do TV.
15: Because he's afraid to come out of hiding?
14: No. He doesn't like any of the scripts we developed for him. Look, listen to this one. Tell me what you think. It's called Let's Talk Terror. A natural for late night. He comes out and he does a little Wahhabi stand-up, like, what do you get when you cross a fundamentalist with a know-it-all?
15: What?
14: An Ayatollah so.
15: Oh, that's good.
14: Yeah. Then he sits down on the rug with Saddam and talks fashion, like, what gun goes with what suit? Then, Mullah Omar appears and gets a makeover, and he needs one. Here's another one. It's a sitcom called Just Shoot 'Em. Osama is a cell leader in a Hamburg safe house, but it's hardly safe because he's in charge of a gang of young fanatics, kids falling in love, partying, blowing each other up. It's a riot.
15: That's kind of funny.
14: Yeah, but Mr. Too Big for His Turban has his own idea. It's called Politically Incomprehensible. He sits around with a bunch of half-baked clerics and plots the destruction of the West. I said to him, Osama, where's the feel-good in that? He wouldn't listen. That's why I left.
15: What next, Mr. Smith?
14: I'm thinking of working for Bush. Help him sell the war on Iraq. I've already got the slogan. It's a damn shame he's still there. He'll love it! Now, if I can only get it past Ari Fleischer.
15: Good luck, Mr. Smith.
18: Okay. Hello, is the microphone working? Welcome to Club Firesign. And now, first up, Beat Street Jack with Baghdad Bush Suit. Whatever that means. Bombus Jack!
23: Jack's back on the Bully Band stand-up. A fat black mic stuck in my hand, so let's lay it down. Gone, gone, gone is that desert storm tan. That wimpy eastern desert tan. That early 90s fashion style whose camouflage panties on Vicky's secret cuties. Sub-teen patriot gun club get-up. Daddy's slick duck blind sports utility upholstery, yeah. 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You gotta dress the kids right. 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So let them model the baggy Baghdad Bush suit in a superpower mix of oily black, cut down, pine brown, deep, deep, deficit red, and golden CEO green. 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
15: Hi, Harry.
3: Well, good afternoon, Mr. Bergerman. What'll it be?
15: Just a trim today, Harry.
3: Oh, I got a special going. Haircut, shave, and a sigmoidoscopy for $50.
15: You're turning this barbershop into a hospital?
3: Well, what with the county closing down all the clinics due to budget cuts, there's a whole lot of equipment flooding the market, and nobody Clyde!
4: What?
3: Keep away from those defibrillator paddles. That ain't a video game.
4: But I'm winning! Ow!
15: Oh. Hey, can you get back to cutting my hair here?
3: Oh, sure. You know, I'm thinking about a neon sign in the window. Heart transplants, in by 9, out by 2, home by 6.
4: Yeah, I think it's catchy.
15: I think it's crazy.
3: Crazy? Well, no crazier than what's going on out there in the so-called real world. Did you know they're planning to install neuroelectric sensors in the x-ray machines at airports?
4: Oh, where'd you pick that one up, Harry? Art Bell's paranoid parade?
3: It was on the news, Clyde.
4: Oh.
3: Oh, no. The sensors will feed your brainwaves and heartbeats into a computer and decide if you're a terrorist or a tourist.
15: If they can read what I'm thinking about the idiots who support it, I'd be shipped off to Camp X-Ray, that concentration camp at Guantanamo.
3: Say, do those places really help you concentrate?
4: Well, I could sure use that. Fellas,
3: yeah, me too.
4: What are we going to do with this Hussein guy?
15: Well, it looks like our boy President's got himself between a rock and a hard place.
4: Well, we are a superpower.
3: Wrong. Didn't you hear Tom DeLay on the TV? We're not a superpower anymore. We're a super-duper power.
4: Hey, wasn't Tom DeLay an exterminator before he became a congressman?
15: Yeah, I guess he's got it in his blood.
3: Oh, blood. Talking about blood, how about I throw in a full blood test, a pap smear, and a dialysis for another $5, Mr. B?
4: I can do your nails.
5: Well, dear friends, that's it for the show tonight. Hope you all enjoyed yourselves. Be sure to tell your friends about the chat. Let's get lots and lots of folks in here. Thanks to Cat for all his great collages. 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This has been Kurt Erickson from Austin, Texas. 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
7: 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This is Rumor.

0: and Rumor. 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So it's a listener/chat group with the staff. So anyway, this week has been not too bad. Our students, well, there's been two students for me this week, one a boy and one a girl. So it's been quite interesting because the different time schedules. So in the morning times, I've been just doing the training, and afternoons, I've been going home. So we also got the voice chat here, Kayla and Kuhau.
1: Hi. Hello, guys. Hey-o.
0: Yep, and Chris is, I think, eating dinner or something. I don't know what he's doing.
1: Or something.
0: Yeah.
1: What is he doing? No idea.
0: Yeah. But not really an eventful week, but it's been totally hot here since...
1: Boring.
0: Yeah, pretty much. It's been a boring week. So... But I do have some music for you guys. This week it's going to be a new track from The Green, and it's something rather unusual for Robert Casimiro, so you guys should check it out. But he's singing reggae music now. So anyway, back to the music. Here is the Kolu. Continue on with the Maui Boys. Here's the Kolu. This is Everywhere. This is from the CD, The

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1: Here's Pure Heart. This is Let's Go. It's from the best of Pure Heart CD. This is John Yamasato and Jake Shimabukuro.

it's the Monaco Company. That last one was Justin. 1 foot's on sand. This is Model T. Thank you, Sean Not a While.

Here's Robbie Cockalow, that's featuring the late and great Fiji. Cool, Evie Michaelani, that's from the CD. Hei Kiupana.

0: Oh, hi there.
1: You at it again? Didn't I tell you you shouldn't quit your day job?
0: Oh, but this is really great. I just made a brand new old song.
1: A what?
0: A shiny new old song. It's new, but it sounds like it's from decades ago. Want to hear it?
1: Okay, I suppose.
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2: 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This week we're featuring two new tracks, one from Peva and another one from The Green. So first off with Peva, thank you with Bretta Wade for playing this one. This is called Leopua Kenny Kenny, and this is featuring Kane Aloha Aluana. I'm not sure to pronounce her name really right, but and she almost sounds like Malie. So here we go. If you guys want to get a hold of me during the show, you could do so at the Global Voice info/chatroom.html or HTM, and also you can chat with me on our WhatsApp group, the Global Voice Lounge. So here we go. I love this.

for Kenny Kenny with Peva. Here's something unusual, and this is kind of out of Robert's line of music. But anyway, here is the green, and this is from the CD entitled, This is Uko.

That was unusual. Robert Casimiro featuring The Green and Ooh Cool and good stuff from their CD entitled. Anyway, you're listening to The Hawaiian Connection with me, KR Wright, on The Global Voice and RFD. Here is Cecilia Capono. This is a song for someone. Thanks for covering this, Palafunga.

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2: And coming up after me is Kelly Sperger with a live edition of Ease and Smoothie, or Smooth and Easy. Continue on with the music here. We got one more track for you guys. Here is Weird Al Yankovic. And speaking of which, Taylor Swift and their wedding went okay, I guess, but there wasn't really any detail because a guy on Instagram was told to take the post down, even though he wrote about it. So anyway, here's Weird Al Yankovic, TMZ.

TMC is still going around. Even more so. But it's social media. But anyway, the Weird Al Yankovic. And I think that's from his CD Apocalypse with TMZ. And that does it for me, everybody. Stay tuned for more great music and great programming here on the Global Voice. I couldn't even talk today. And RFD. And RFD, we got Tom and Daryl coming up after me. And some replay. Repeat, probably. But anyway, stick around for the second Friday of the month, which is the 14th of August. And I will be featuring my favorite Broadway musicals and movie soundtrack music. So, see you guys next time. And probably won't be live, but we'll see. Things might change. But anyway, I'm going to leave you guys with this from Ashley Ballard. This is from the CD Getting the Booth. This is It Was You on the Global Voice and RFD. See you guys next week. Bye.

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2: 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Breaky, breaky, breaky, break. 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
3: The following program may be unsuitable for people over the age of 18. 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
4: Whatever that means.

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0: This is Things and Stuff.
4: Get a rope indeed. This is a test of the emergency broadcast system, and I do kind of say that with, sometimes I just like to say that, but I'm sort of saying that with a little bit of truth behind it today. Welcome to Things and Stuff for August 19, 2017. Happy birthday to Orville Wright, who turns 146. Nice old age to be. Slightly dead these days, though, has been for quite a while, but hey, you know, you have that when you're 146 years old. And this is a show that will be unlike any show I've ever done. Well, all shows are unlike any show I've ever done in that every show is unique. Just like no two doobs or no two snowflakes are ever the same, no two shows are ever the same, but this one especially so. Oh boy. Oh man. So today I'm brought to you by a half-broken digital board. last week, it was pretty sad. So last week, my best friend's mom died, actually almost 2 weeks ago. And on the same day, the audio interface on my board, took some volts that I don't think it was supposed to take. And it was my fault. Well, sort of my fault, not completely mine. I think I know what happened, and I'm honestly not sure if I could have prevented it, but I at least know why it happened. Can't really do anything about it, other than sending it in and getting it fixed, which I haven't done yet. So, auxiliary power, yeah! Audio interfaces that have digital inputs and a digital out on the board, so you probably won't really notice any real difference. Clay says, coincidence? I think not. Yeah, you know, you wonder about these things sometimes. I mean, literally, this happened probably about 3 hours after I heard the news that Andre Louis' mom passed away. 50 years old, just amazing. You don't think about these things. I've been in kind of a, for various reasons, a sort of pensive, sort of morose, morbid funk, thinking, blah, you know, just for a lot of reasons, and that didn't really help. So, of course, condolences to Andre and his family. She has two other kids that are, So Andre is 34 this year, so he is officially in his mid-30s. But his kids are almost the same. Well, his oldest kid is almost the same age as his youngest sister, so that's kind of strange. So yeah, she had a 12-year-old and a 9-year-old, both daughters. So yeah, really young. Anyway, enough of that, I guess. If you want to write in or call in, you can do it. What we're going to do today, I've got a bunch of tapes. This is actually going to be an extended show because I was going to try to get this thing down to 2 hours. That was just not going to happen. So this thing is going to run long. So if you're listening to, assuming RFD is actually broadcasting this, and I don't know that it is, it's probably not. But if it is, then at 4 Eastern, 3 Central, it'll die. Probably. Because that's how these things work. Anyway, if you want to write in or call in, you can do it. You can give us a call at 951-RF-AUDIO. You can send me a direct message, as someone just did on Twitter, at TAS the show. Or you can hit us up on the Skyscanner IRC. Let's see what this direct message is all about. We'll get to some interesting stuff here in just a few minutes. And now that I actually have a sampling rate that matches the sampling rate that I'm playing and recording from, I was
5: playing back a little bit too fast when I started the show. Oh, that's not good. I don't want to do that.
4: Xander says, oh, I'm going to enjoy this. Ha ha ha ha. How's everything? Well, everything is existing for the most part, as far as I can tell, which may or may not be a good thing. And Clay says, I am on RFD, so good evening, Radio Free Dish. That's how you're doing. I'm not just transmitting to a mount point that goes to the virtual, what do you call those things? The virtual dummy load. Yes, the virtual dummy load. So there's got to be something out there called the virtual dummy load. It'd be a good name for a show that goes nowhere. Mine do that sometimes. How about that? Yep, all that for that. So at around 2:30 Eastern, I'm going to just let it all out, and oh my god, it's going to be terrible. I have been transferring tapes that my mom found at her house. Actually, the tape transfers themselves didn't take too long, but I just made this big old production about it. Some people, you know, last year I did a show on August 20th that was the what do you call that thing? The tape show. Boris Under the Bus, that's what I called it. And it featured lots of bad old things from my past, and this features even more of those, part two. Sir Mar is asking if I'm using my Complete Audio 6 for the audio interface. No, I am not. The Complete Audio 6 is currently sitting under my bed. I'm actually using the digital input on my Motu because A, I think it's more stable than the Complete Audio 6, and B, it was already on the rack, and the Complete Audio 6 is not. So that certainly made that decision easier. A little easier to use in some cases. But yeah, like I said, you probably won't notice the difference from the normal show audio unless I turn the channels up really loud that the music is playing on, in which case, yes, there will be more noise because analog returns instead of digital ones, and that's about it. Oh, and the DM sound is coming through the feed. Well, that's really cool. Huh, I wonder why that happened. Oh, I know why that happened. But at least everyone now knows that I'm getting direct messages. Oh, well, you know. The cool thing about that, though, is that you'll never hear speech coming through the show. You might hear the odd noise, but you'll never hear speech. Some people have the other problem. So that's pretty cool. Anyway, so like I said, at about thingy o'clock, there's going to be some seriously bad, bad old bad, and not good things going on. Good evening. This is a test. I think it's a test.
2: It is?
4: Yeah.
2: It's a test?
4: Hello. Good evening. It's a test.
2: Hi. Just wanted to let you know me and Dad and Watson are listening.
4: Oh, that's terrible.
2: Yeah.
4: It's not good at all.
2: I know.
4: Oh, man.
2: Anyway, we're keeping an ear on you, young man.
4: Oh, that's not good at all. You don't want to do that. You don't really want to do that, do you?
2: Yes.
4: Oh.
2: Something different to listen to while I paint the basement.
4: Well, that backfired on me, didn't it? I was... Oh, well.
2: There you go. Goodbye.
4: Goodbye.
2: Dad says it'll be like a rerun to us.
4: Yeah, pretty much.
2: Goodbye.
4: Goodbye. Oh, well, you know... the hang-up sound finally works this week. Oh, good. Now I get a breaking noise when people hang up. That's wonderful. Wonderful and awesome. At least to the limited extent possible? I don't even know what I'm talking about anymore. Oh, well. Anyway. So, your parents decide to paint the basement when you don't live there anymore. Yeah, really. Thanks, guys. I don't live there anymore. You're now making it a better place to live now that I'm not living there and now that you're about not to be. Good evening. This is a test.
3: Good afternoon, good morning, and good night.
4: Oh, hello, and all those wonderful things. Yeah, good evening.
3: Yes. Well, I wanted to say I will eagerly be listening to your tapes, and I want to also say that Comcast Internet sucks worse than a Hoover vacuum cleaner.
4: What about an Electrolux? Everyone knows that's what sucks.
3: Right, yeah, that it sucks even worse than that.
4: Everything sucks better than Electrolux. No, wait, that's a really bad vacuum cleaner promo there.
3: Well, no, because my friend Joe Quinn out of Minneapolis, Minnesota, currently has a Comcast outage, and pinging his modem results in about 75% packet loss.
4: Whoa.
3: And he's got, like, he'll do an upload to an FTP site and get 12K.
4: Nice.
3: He's having so just beautiful internet.
4: That's.
3: I swear, I think he would do better to use a satellite internet connection or even a dial-up one, although like I told him, it might be hard to find a dial-up internet connection.
4: Well, we still have a physical, actual copper landline over here in the house, so, you know, if we can just get service on there, get that dial-up service on that, we can run that wire all the way to Minnesota. I'm sure there won't be any loss at all, and it'll probably still be better than what he's got now.
3: Actually, yeah, even with the loss, it probably
4: even
3: be
4: with the no, but there won't be any loss. It's just a couple. It's just what? How many thousands of miles of wire would you need? Because it wouldn't be a straight run. You'd have to run across things and, you know, over bridges and through the water and, you know.
3: Right.
4: So despite the fact that it's like 1,000 miles away, it would be a lot more than 1,000 miles of wire for sure.
3: But you know, he can't listen to us today because, well, he's got T-Mobile service, so, you know, he can get limited LTE because of his crappy signal that he gets from that. So
4: oh, man.
3: He's either got crappy LTE or almost crappy, very much just as crappy Comcast.
4: Well, you know, you got to have one thing or the other, I guess.
3: I guess so. So that was what I wanted to say today. I wanted to wish you good luck. Oh, and the eclipse is Monday. For any hams out there, do 80 meters, 40 meters, maybe 160 if propagation gets really good during the peak of the eclipse.
4: Yeah, for about a minute and a half.
3: Yeah, for anybody in the path of totality, which includes Central Oregon, Boise, Idaho.
4: And definitely not New York City.
3: Yeah, you're going to be, what did you say? You told me last night, you're going to be, what, 70%?
4: 71% over here on Monday.
3: Yeah, over here it's going to be 66, which is crazy that it would be 66.
4: 66.
3: But up in Seattle, Washington, they're going to be 91%. So, I mean, AM radio propagation could be quite fun during the eclipse. You only get, like, what, probably 20 minutes to experience all this. Hopefully there'll be plenty of recordings and YouTube posts of audio things.
4: Yeah, there's actually, it's kind of interesting because there's an app that's called Eclipse Soundscapes.
3: Eclipse Soundscapes, I have it.
4: It's yeah, awesome. And one of the things that they're going to do after the eclipse that I kind of find fascinating is they are taking a bunch of recordings that both citizen scientists and national parks, they have 16 different national parks, actually recording the acoustic environment of all the stuff that's going on. And what they're doing is they're basically making a study out of this because, you know, in the path of totality, day is literally going to become night in the middle of the day.
3: It's interesting to watch it. I mean, and literally, even for radio propagation, wildlife, everything.
4: Exactly. So it'll be really interesting to say, oh, it's 2:00 in the afternoon. Here come all the crickets and frogs. What? Okay.
3: Exactly.
4: So I'm actually in where my parents are. They're 95% totality. So
3: they're going to be close to totality, aren't they? So it might be fun to listen to your outside stream during that.
4: Yeah, and so I'm going to archive that and I'll submit that because they, you know, they want people to record before, during, and after the eclipse and send that in. So that's always recording anyway, so it won't be a problem.
3: Yeah, so you got that already good. You just trim out the correct time points and send them off.
4: Exactly. So I can do that from here. It'll be a little less interesting here, I think, but I'll do it anyway because they don't want just, you know, totality. If you're off the path, then, you know, they'll still, here's the difference. This is what it was like on the path. This is like off the path.
3: You're going to be 71, so it may not be very interesting.
4: It probably won't be very interesting, but I'll do it anyway. Because I did ask the guy about that. I'm like, it's probably not going to be all that interesting from here. You still want it? Yeah, sure. Okay. Why not?
3: Okay, why not? You know?
4: Why not? It doesn't cost me anything. It's already going.
3: Yeah, you've already got it all ready to go.
4: It's already there, yeah.
3: But yeah, your parents' place, that's going to be fun. I got to figure out how to listen to about 6 different sources at once. I want to listen to the ACB. They're doing like a special live thing from Nashville during the eclipse. And I also want to listen to your stream. And I want to listen to my friend's scanner feed up in Central Oregon. He's also in the path of totality.
4: Well, so you can add the actual Soundscapes app gives you real-time description as your eclipse is happening for your location as well.
3: Oh, that's going to be fun. Oh, yay.
4: So you have even more crap to potentially listen to. Oh, boy.
3: Monday's going to be busy for me. No sleeping in for me on Monday. I'm getting up 8:45.
4: Yep.
3: The fun begins at 9 my time. So,
4: yep.
3: Yeah.
4: Good luck catching all that. Somehow I think it's going to fail.
3: It's going to, yeah.
4: It's it's going to fail. You're going to have problems.
3: You know what I might just do for the ACB thing? I might just W-get that just to...
4: Oh, no, W-get. Oh, Jason's not around.
3: Oh, he is. He just doesn't. Anyway.
4: Well, he was, you know, he's always talking about W-get.
3: Yeah, I know. I remember. Anyway, I got lunch to eat, and I'll be having you on in the background, so I can't wait to hear your tapes.
4: I'm sure you can't.
3: Have a wonderful day.
4: You too. Tell you what, it sure has been weird not having that in my life every Saturday. I haven't done one of these shows in almost 2 months. It really has been strange, and it's been an interesting couple of months. I'm not really going to touch too much on all the crap that's happened because, well, there's been a lot of it. It's been busy. It's been really, really busy. And so I'm here for this week. I probably won't be next week because I already know I've got work commitments and crap to deal with because we're leaving to go see my family at the end of August, and because of the time we're leaving and some other things that are happening, I gotta make up the time before I leave a little bit. So next week is gonna be a

Yo, free dish nuts. Oh, man. Well, all that having been said, what has been said, really? Not a whole lot that's really worth talking about, to be completely honest. I've just been saying crap, and things have been occurring as well. Lots of stuff going on in the chat, and I'll certainly get to that in just a moment or four, because, you know, the numbers 2 through 3 do not exist, and I am including point numbers in there, fractionals, decimal-type thingies in there. They just don't exist for me today. It's all terrible. It's all just really bad. And that's all I'm gonna say about that. Oh well. It happens. So, I think what I'm gonna do now is play a track so I can have a couple of minutes to get a few things ready that aren't. And then we'll get on with things. Right here on Radio Free Dish Nuts, Things and Stuff for Saturday, August 19th. I'm telling you, I don't know what I'm telling you, but I am definitely telling you. Turn it up. Even if you don't want to.

0: wasting your time with things and stuff.
1: Spanky and our gang with leopard skin phones. Oh boy, this is Things and Stuff. And I'm brought to you today by a new task chair. That's right, ladies and gentlemen, I got two new chairs here in the studio, which is wonderful. That means I don't have to, move slightly and have this big clunky thing happen. Never like those big clunky things. You never know if the thing's going to fall apart or if it's just going to make a noise for the hell of it. Now, I wear out my chairs. For those who don't know, I spin in chairs. I am not ashamed to admit that I am a chair spinner. I am my own personal fidget spinner, as long as I've got an office chair to hang out in. Not

0: ashamed to admit it. Some people might be, but I'm not one of those people. And so, you know, chairs. And I have to say, the last two that I had, I got one at Costco 4 years ago, which was like this mesh back and mesh cushion, mesh seat kind of thing. And those lasted me a pretty long time. I got that one 4 years ago, and I bought this other sort of faux leather chair at IKEA for like $80 when I moved here 3 years ago, a little more than 3 years ago now. And they both lasted me that long, so I'm fairly impressed. Usually I can't go more than a year, or much more than a year without replacing them, so let's see how long these last. Yeah, new chairs. Wonderful stuff. And we got some chat activity. Yes, we do. Mars says, Boris has fidget chairs. Spin, spin, spin. Oh, yes. That's right. And Blair says, faux leather chair? Yes, faux leather chair. It's not real leather, it's faux leather. It's leather that is your enemy. It is your enemy leather chair. That's right. Yes. It's being corrected on the proper faux, F-A-U-X, not the other faux, which is... Yeah. Yeah, terrible people. They're all terrible people. Yeah, I tell you what. It is hot in this room. It's humid, it's muggy, it's just really terrible, and it's going to be that way until Thursday. You know, Thursdays, I usually don't look forward to those, but in this case, there may or may not end up being an exception to that rule. We'll find out when it actually happens. It's a little hard to know until it does, but, you know, when we get to that point, it'll be just pretty well wonderful, generally good and all that. I think somebody just sent me a message to my private Twitter account, which I'm not looking at. I just noticed that it came in. If you want to send me a message at TAS the show on Twitter, you can do that. Of course, you can write in or call in. Here in a couple of minutes, I'm going to play a whole bunch of tapes, and it's going to be terrible. It's going to be bad. Going back from 1990, it's about the earliest thing I have in this batch of tapes, going to far too recently for my comfort, for my peace of mind. And so just so you know, for the premise of this, there are a bunch of course, old incriminating things with me in them, but there are, you know, also quite a lot of historical references brought to me by just randomly tuning around the radio and picking up news reports and that sort of thing. So you get like a sort of historical landmark, you know, nothing like earth-shattering major, but, you know, you'll hear a few things that it's like, oh, okay, that's when that's how I was able to date some of these. That's how I was able to get the exact dates. I'm like, oh, okay, this happened. I don't know what date that was. I have an idea what time of the year it was. But then you can just look up the news, like if it was something major, and go, okay, it was that date. That's cool. That's easy to do. So we have that, and plenty of bad things from yours truly. Also, several other bad things from the rest of my family. You know, I've been in this sort of mood to want to archive things lately for various reasons, and so making sure that the stuff that I do have is preserved to the best of my ability. And why not share it a little bit? Because, you know, if I'm the only one in the world, let's assume I am, if I'm the only one in the world that has these tapes, these backups of all these, you know, all these files, if something should happen to me and suddenly all this stuff goes away for one reason or another, at least somebody in the world will have some record somewhere of some of the bad stuff that happened. Tour writing in saying that old tapes are fun. I used to do bad things with tapes as well. Oh, yeah. Oh, man, there's lots of bad tape recorder type things here from various parts of my life. You definitely want to stay tuned for that and much, much more. That wasn't working, and I thought it was. How dumb. You know, I'm still getting used to this because the audio interface on the board doesn't work, so I've got this on a different set of channels, and it's coming on a different source, and everything's just different, and it's just different. Everything is just different. It's all strange. I don't know what to do. Oh, man. Terrible. All right, I think I'm going to go ahead and get this started because I've been talking it up enough and just really been making a lot of noise. So why not just go ahead and get this thing started. If you are listening, well, you are. You're hearing this. Congratulations. If you're not, well, you're missing out on something pretty bad. What can I say? So we'll be back right after this short change to another audio device to give you a more pure signal, because going through the board would be going through another set of analog to digital conversion that I really don't want to do, because, well, you know, it's not a good idea. Well, to be honest, I don't think anybody would notice. But let's assume somebody would, just for a minute. Coming up, bad tapes.
1: The following crap is terrible.
2: Embarrassing.
3: Incriminating.
2: Generally not good.
3: Abominable.
1: Yes, all of those things.
4: Yay!
1: This is part two of a look at Boris's past.
2: Like old Boris's?
1: No, not past Boris's, but the past of Boris.
2: Oh, like when he was a kid and stuff.
1: Yeah, that. In which Boris is thrown under the bus.
2: Wait. Isn't that what happens to Byron?
1: It used to be. But in this case, Boris will be thrown under the bus.
2: Yeah.
1: But before Boris is thrown under the bus, first we'll throw Boris's brother Ryan under the bus.
2: Okay.
1: Just because it's something to do.
2: Okay. Oh, boy.
5: Let's do this thing.
6: 1990. It's Friday, March 2nd, 1990 today.
7: Ryan, I want to know what you think of your brand new little baby brother, Tommy, who is 3 months old yesterday.
8: He's fun, and he doesn't make much noise as Patrick, and he'll be fun, and I'm going to teach him about baseball and stuff. He's going to be my real friend.
7: Okay, and I'd like to know right now, you're in the 8th grade?
8: Yeah.
7: Okay, I want to know what you'd like to be when you grow up.
8: I would like to be maybe a sports writer or a baseball broadcaster or something to do with baseball or basketball, something like that.
7: So you want to be in the sports field?
8: Yeah, maybe.
7: Okay, I think that's a great idea. What's your favorite baseball team?
8: Baltimore Orioles.
7: And what's your favorite basketball team, college?
8: Yeah, Duke.
7: And how about your favorite football team, college?
8: I like, college, Duke.
7: And how about your favorite pros?
8: For basketball, I don't know, because the Charlotte Hornets, they don't win. But football is the Chicago Bears.
7: Okay.
8: They're fun.
7: Do you have any other interests?
8: Yes, I like collecting wrestlers, and I like playing with Patrick and Tommy and playing with games.
7: Okay, I guess that's about it for you. And what does Bach mean?
8: It means Bach, and it has really no meaning.
7: Thank you, Ryan Perdue, for that insight into your life. All right, now Patrick Perdue. And how old are you, Patrick Perdue?
9: And I'm in kindergarten grade.
7: You're 5 years old and you're in kindergarten grade. And Ryan, you were how old, 13?
9: 13.
7: Okay.
10: 13. Oh, okay.
7: Now, Patrick, tell us something about the school you go to. What is the name of it?
9: Hunter.
7: Hunter? And
9: yes.
7: Do you like your kindergarten class?
9: Yes.
7: Who's your teacher? Who are your teachers?
9: Miss Ford, Miss Ford, Miss Tyler, Miss Heath.
7: Now, Patrick, what kind of things do you like? What toys do you like to play with? What are your favorite toys that you have right now?
9: Here.
7: Yes.
9: The tape recorder, and I like Ryan's games.
7: What are Ryan's games? What kind of games does Ryan have?
9: He's got basketball, football, and he's got
7: talking games, like head-to-head and all that?
9: Yeah, he's got head-to-head, starting lineup, and he's got ping pong, and he's got football, and he's got basketball, and he's
7: okay, thank you so much. And what kind of sleepy time friends do you like to sleep with?
9: Jim Henry and Pooh Bear.
7: Jim Henry and Pooh Bear.
9: That's how I like him.
7: And Ryan, do you have a sleepy time friend?
8: My sheets and my covers.
7: What did you used to sleep with when you were little? Do you remember your favorite sleepy time friend?
8: I had 12 of them.
7: What were they? Do you remember any of them?
8: I had this cat with a bell on the
7: phone. I remember. What was that cat's
8: Judy.
7: Name? Judy. I remember that.
8: I had
7: little Judy the cat. I remember.
8: Yeah, and I had I had this bear I snuck out from Mama's house that sucked his thumb, and had a cow. I had a Pooh Bear.
7: Yeah, but I remember your favorite sleepy time thing of all when you were little.
8: What?
7: Taggy.
8: Oh yeah, I still have him.
6: Friday, June 22nd, 1990.
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0: 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Belle Biv DeVoe. Ha ha, I know that was pretty funny. Hey, coming up, the new one from Madonna. It's the new mix. I think you'll like it. If you already haven't heard it, it's next.
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3: 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I-85 at Holden Road, exit 121, Greensboro.
4: Sing it. 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

That's Buddy Greco. Does a great job on the keyboard of the piano also. Well, a young man who inspires a lot of talk among females, John F. Kennedy Jr., mentioned just a few moments ago, celebrates his 30th birthday today. He recently passed the state bar exam in New York, and that was on his third try. He's argued his first case in court, according to a report published a couple of days ago. Young Kennedy's an assistant Manhattan district attorney. He argued for 10 minutes before three judges in the state appellate court that a purse snatcher's conviction shouldn't be overturned, and the judges will hand down a verdict in January. The son of the late president went to work for the district attorney in August of 1989. He's a graduate of the New York University Law School. He failed the New York bar exam twice and was in danger of losing his prosecutor's job if he flunked a third time, but he took the test again in July, and he learned earlier this month that he passed the test. So he'll keep that prosecutor's job at least for now. Very handsome young man. Inspires lots of oohs and ahs and sighs from young ladies. Andre Castellanet's orchestra.

0: It's called Killing Me Softly, Andre Kostelanitz Orchestra. Talking about young John F. Kennedy Jr., inspiring a lot of conversation among females. Young females also like to discuss beauty secrets, ways of improving their appearances and taking care of themselves and so on. And from Washington, D.C., comes something new in hair preparation. A hairdresser there is using real caviar as part of his hair treatment. Can you imagine what that would smell like? Hairdresser Robin Weir claims his caviar hair concoction can help sun-damaged hair. Says he blends his fishy follicle paste from a tablespoon of caviar blended with a special clay. And he uses white, black, and gold caviar, depending on the client's hair color. Packs it on the person's head for 20 minutes. Weir says the fish egg treatment works because the molecular structure of caviar is small enough to let the fish oil penetrate each hair follicle's dried-out shaft. But don't expect beluga caviar hair cure, because the affordable fishy treatment's just $25 a head. And you couldn't get enough beluga at those prices to do any good. Can you imagine smearing a bunch of caviar on your head, waiting 20 minutes just to see what happens?
1: Monday, April 1st, 1991, today. 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
3: The Duke Blue Devils have declared open season on the Jayhawks and have bagged their limit here tonight. Grant Hill to inbound it, up to midcourt to Leitner, who catches, fires it over. It's stolen away with 5 seconds, 4 seconds, 3, 2. Jordan, let's fly. It is over. The Destiny Darlings have done it. The Duke Blue Devils have won their first ever national basketball championship. 72-65 over the Kansas Jayhawks. There is pandemonium here among the Duke faithful. There is pandemonium, I'm sure, in the hearts of Duke faithful all around the world. The Blue Devils celebrating on the court. They'll cut down the nets. They'll take home the championship trophies. And they're all in a wad on the floor, Mike Waters.
2: And the bridesmaid has finally caught the bouquet and gets to be the bride. Duke has been maligned over the years for being unable to cash in on the opportunities. The ninth Final Four pays off for the Duke Blue Devils. They are the 1991 national champions by a 72-65 count. For Bob Harris, this is Mike Waters. Thanks for listening all season long. So long, everybody. This has been the NCAA championship game on the Capital Sports Network.
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4: Here's a clip recorded from a somewhat local radio station a couple of days after the news that Paul Rubens, aka Pee Wee Herman, was arrested on an indecent exposure charge in an adult theater in Sarasota, Florida. Now, when I was 7 years old, I didn't know what indecent exposure meant, and I didn't know what porn was, but I certainly knew that Pee Wee's Playhouse wasn't on the air anymore. Interestingly, there were only two reruns left anyway.
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0: Hey, there you have it. You asked for it, you get it. Thank you, Pee-wee.
1: Pee-wee's porn house.
0: I'm sorry. Sorry, Pee-wee. I tried to help you out there, buddy.
1: Uh-huh.
0: Anyway, 7:01 now. G105, good morning. This is Brian Patrick along with Kathy Hart on WDCG Durham Raleigh Chapel Hill. 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
2: Oh,

In 1991 and 1992, I had a strange obsession. Well, one of several, I'm sure, but this one dealt with the fire alarm at my elementary school. In 1991, a renovation took place, and one of the things that was done was that a new fire alarm was installed. And this particular alarm system was different, or it sounded different, depending on which building you were in, and sometimes which part of each building you were in. This school had, I believe, three buildings. I say had three buildings because I think it's about to be torn down if it hasn't been already. But in any case, it had three buildings. There was the building where the second, third, and I think fourth grade classes were held. There was another building where the kindergartners and first graders were. And then there was another building at the time. They actually shuffled these around a little bit, but at the time it was fifth graders and the staff, the main office and all that stuff. Well, I was in the second grade at the time. And had a Wurlitzer home organ that was my grandparents'. It made its way back and forth between their house and mine several times, and I think it was originally bought probably when I was about two or so. I'm not sure if it was new at the time. I would say it was probably anywhere from the late 70s to the mid-80s. No idea what the model number is. If I knew what that was, I could do more research on it. But it was a three manual. The top manual was this weird little FM synth kind of thing, or a very basic synthesizer, monophonic, and then there were the other two manuals and a small foot pedal board. And one of the things it could do with the middle manual was I could make it sound a lot like the fire alarm at the school. It also had a spring reverb tank and a built-in tape deck, so that was convenient. And there are no surviving recordings. I don't think there were any recordings in the first place of the fire alarm in action, but I can simulate it, at least somewhat, with this here ARP Odyssey, which has a delay, or an LFO rather, a couple of oscillators, and a filter or two, and we can just turn this switch. And that's basically what it sounded like. When you were in one part of the building, you got one note, but more often than not, what I heard were two notes. And one was usually a little quieter than the other. Well, with the Wurlitzer home organ, of course, all the notes were at the same volume, and so that couldn't really be done, but that was okay. I was 7 years old, and I didn't really care. And if you were in the main building, which had the offices and all that other stuff, sounded more like that. If you were outside, it sounded more like that. But that was what I heard most of the time. Well, I found one surviving example of these dumb little songs that I used to do around the fake imitation Hunter Elementary School alarm, and it's probably the only one that exists, and that's probably for my own good, but just because it's a piece of my history and I'm basically airing all my dirty laundry, dirtying all my aired laundry, whatever, here's what that sounded like.

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5: I'm Casey Kasem, once a week on KC's Top 40, and you know how your favorite songs are doing on the national chart. Moving up three notches to number 31 is a song that's doing great on two national charts, the top 40 singles and the top hit movies. From the Michael J. Fox movie, Doc Hollywood, here's Chesney Hawkes with The One and Only. That's The One and Only by 19-year-old British singer Chesney Hawkes. This week it rises three notches to number 31. Coming up as we roll into the second hour of our survey, a request and dedication from a stepmother in the Midwest. Her stepdaughter is like a real daughter in her eyes, but not in the eyes of the court.
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5: Falling seven notches to number 30, here's Huey Lewis and the News with a song from their gold CD, Hard at Play. 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Huey Lewis and the News featuring Johnny Cola on sax. They drop from 23 to 30 with It Hit Me Like a Hammer. I'm Casey on Casey's Top 40. Sometimes you can do what you feel is morally right, only to discover that legally you have no rights. And that's what this request and dedication is all about.
4: 1992.
1: It's Wednesday, May 27th. 1992 today.
3: Here is the song entitled The Boogie Woogie Rock.

0: two, three. To Brendan, to Jess, to Patrick, Quint, whatever you do, to the dance, it's only birthday.
1: Wait a minute. They have to start over. They gotta start over.
2: It's 9:31 p.m. And I'm not in bed yet. Still have the fan on. It's not very hot over here in North Carolina, but I'm hot. It's the only result probably in North Carolina that's hot, just me.
3: A clip from my brother's 11th grade chemistry class.
4: Polly, that means Benny, doesn't it? The other thing that triglycerides and polysaccharides have in common is that they're macro molecules. Macro. They're big molecules. Macro molecules. Dara number 12, looking at figure 4-9.
5: This is your Patrick and your Patrick, your not other Patrick and Tommy team. Since you can't hear Tommy on this part, it's Patrick's part. I'm 8 years old. I'm vicious. I'm

0: it. I'm going to mess up your tape more. Make noise on your tape.
1: 1993.
2: This one requires some explanation. It was done either on January 11th or January 18th of 1993. I'm not sure which, but in either case, it was a Thursday. This particular recording is me getting possumized. Now, what does that mean? Well, my brother just received his amateur radio license in December of 1992, on December 7th, 1992, and there was a net in Durham, North Carolina. Actually, it was on the Hillsboro, North Carolina repeater and was sponsored by the Durham FM Association. And this particular net had been running since 1979. In fact, I think it still is running. For those who are familiar with how amateur radio nets work, this is one of those where you check in a certain number of times, either 5 consecutive or 10 staggered in this case, and you get a nice certificate and a number, and you put the certificate on your south-facing wall. You have to put it on your south-facing wall or bad things happen to you, apparently. So at this point, my brother just got his license, and he had a Possum Trot number. Now, we knew about this net long before either of us got our licenses. We'd been listening on the scanner for a long time, and so my brother got his call sign and one of these numbers and was checking me in as a third party. This is one of those nets you can get a number without having a call sign. They weren't particular either. You didn't even have to be a person to have a Possum Trot number. If you could get your dog to make some noises just enough times in a row, they would give your dog a certificate. Mine had one, so did my mom. So I managed to record the moment in which I had the requisite number of check-ins to officially become a Possum Trotter. Now, in this particular point in my life, this was almost as cool as having my amateur radio license because, well, I still had to have somebody around with a license to check me in, but hey, I could check in, I could key up and say stuff, and people kind of knew who I was and stuff. So that was pretty cool. Now, these people have some odd conventions. One of the things they do is they celebrate when people become Possum Trotters, which means, well, you'll hear what some of that entails in this recording. There were certain things you couldn't do. For example, there was no number zero. It was not. You couldn't say the word work, as in I'm going to work. It had to be the word crow, which was work backwards. And they just had some other interesting conventions. So here's just a small recording of that particular moment in time where a very excited little me at age 8 got possumized just a few months before I got my license.
3: AC4LB. Please check in PT 1997 KD4 UIR in Greensboro. One more.
4: This is Patrick from Greensboro. Great sounding, yeah.
3: He's real you talk too soft, man. He said, Moonlight North.
4: Moonlight North. What a great guy.
3: Here's something funny.
5: Put your hand over your heart. Patrick, holler at me and tell me when you're ready.
4: I'm ready now, Bonnie.
5: Alright folks, he's ready, so we gotta sing off the blue sheet, being as it's Blue Monday. One verse a day and sing it pretty just for Patrick on three. A one, a two, a three.
6: My. Merciful heavens. Oh, beautiful.
4: That was my pledge.
6: Okay.
4: Somebody was off.
6: About that.
5: All righty, Patrick, you can climb yourself down. I tell you what, they sung plumb pretty this morning. Let me check with Joyce and be sure.
4: Yeah, pretty weird.
5: I didn't get the right number. Am I correct, Joyce? That's correct, Bonnie. All righty, Patrick, your PT number forever and ever is going to be 2-0-1-1. And what I need for you to do there is repeat me your last name. That's your high name. And your possum box, that's where you receive your mail. So Patrick, you tell me your PT number is 2-0-1-1 and give me that information, sir.
4: Yeah, my number is 2-0-1-1. And my last name is Perdue. It's spelled P-E-R-D-U-E.
5: PT number 2-0-1-1. Welcome aboard. AB4KO. Thanks, Kathy.
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4: always got your keys. You better watch out.
2: Let me extol to you in grand detail the amazing virtues of the audio quality of the microcassette. Oh, wait, I can't. There are none. Well, this is a recording I made on July 4th, 1993, using a microcassette recorder. Yes, we were watching fireworks in downtown Greensboro, and for some reason I was calling out balls and strikes. I'm really not sure why, but it was something to do. And there's Ryan on a local 2-meter repeater making me all jealous. Oh, don't worry, little dude, you'll get your license in 23 days. My grandmother reading some text to my brother on a cassette tape.
1: To clarify a relationship in which a hyphenated compound is used. Example, the classification / similarity - judgment condition hits / false - alarms comparison. You may use a / to separate numerator from denominator, as in X / Y. You may use a - to indicate per to separate units of measurement accompanied by a numerical value, as in 0.5 DEG / S or 7.4 MG / KG, milligram, kilogram, I guess. But luminance is measured in candelas, candelas, per square meter. You may use a / to set off English. PHONEMES, phonemes, phonemes. / 0/, or to cite a republished work in text, fraud, / parentheses, 1923/1961, close paren.
2: My brother trying to learn how to do proper citations in college.
8: So you got that?
9: Yeah, this is for just in text, I think.
8: Okay.
9: Yeah.
8: Include only the year, even if the reference includes month and year. In the rare case in which both the year and the author are given as part of the textual discussion, do not add parentheses information. Information. Do you need what's at the...
9: Yeah, at the end when you make references, right. That's what I'm looking for. See, they don't write this...
8: Okay. Here's the two examples. For periodical, it has Kernis, comma, M.H., comma, Cornell, comma, D.P., comma, Sun, comma, C.-R., comma.
9: Ooh.
8: It don't make any sense.
9: Mm-mm.
8: That's just giving all the names of the people, I guess, that contributed to it.
9: Right.
8: And then after all the names given, he has 1993 in parentheses. Period. There's more to self-esteem than whether it is high or low. The importance of stability of self-esteem. Period. I guess that's just a brief description of what it is.
9: Yeah, is
8: And then he has the name of the person, I mean, name of the magazine, Journal of Personality and Social Psychology, comma, 65, comma, and that was underlined.
9: Right.
8: Then it had 1190 to 1204, period. Okay. So I guess that was the page.
9: Yeah. Like, so what would it be on the first line? If like, what?
8: You mean like the author's name?
9: So the author's name were on the first line, right?
8: Uh-huh.
9: And then second, what was?
8: Well, after the author's name was 1993.
9: In parentheses.
8: Because the author's name ran onto the second line.
9: Oh, okay. So the year and the author's name were basically on the same line.
8: Mm-hmm.
9: Okay.
10: It's your turn to
11: yes, now.
10: Here's a hammer.
11: You got busted.
10: Who's winning? I mean, what's the score?
11: I'm not sure.
10: Let me see.
11: I knocked the ball out of you one time.
10: Oh, no. This is the beginning of the first inning, so we don't have any score yet.
11: Yeah, okay. Go ahead.
10: Can you hit
11: him with the right? Terry win. Alrighty, Patrick.
10: Oh, God. So I scored one. Where's the hammer?
11: I got the hammer.
10: Okay.
11: And now I got the bunny.
10: And pretty soon, I'll have the hammer again.
11: Where should I swing it?
10: Basically where he did last time. Just thought I'd hit the plug as many times as you did last time.
11: Oh, God. I said it too soon.
10: That's one out.
11: Yep. We're playing like baseball innings. Okay.
10: Well, then, no replugs, you're out.
11: Ow. Doing a poker or something.
10: Wait a minute. You know what we should do?
11: What?
10: We should go three, like a plug is a strike. Three strikes, you're out. And if you don't hit the plug at one time, you get a ball or a home run or something. If you knock it out, you get a home run.
11: Alright. And let's say
10: the plugs are
11: each time you hit it real
10: plugs,
11: hard.
10: The plugs are back to the boxes where the pitcher gets back to you, throws you back in the box.
11: Alright, each time we hit it and we hit it real hard, make it come down to at least where down to your where the butt's like touching your knee or something.
10: Uh-huh.
11: Like it's flat.
10: Like that.
11: That's a base run, okay?
10: Okay.
11: Alright, ready?
10: Can we just do what we did last time?
11: Yeah, okay.
10: Okay.
7: It's Tuesday, November 28th, 1995, today.

0: Sorry about that. We had technical difficulties. Somebody called and requested a stupid song, and the old record player we have didn't like it. Well, I'm not really sure what I'm gonna play next, so I'll just mess around here. Maybe I can find something. Let's see. Man, I got too much crap in this studio here.
1: Closet.
0: Got all these old records and 8-tracks and tapes. Tons of other stuff. Let's see. I'll find something for you. It's just an amateur station, you know. Nobody's gonna kill me for not doing this right, you know. Okay. We're gonna play a nice modern song. I'm sure many people have heard about. It's called Little White Duck. And if you want to buy this on album, this song has a parental advisory, explicit lyrics. So be careful when you listen to this song.

of you recognize this song? Well, this song is illegal to listen to after November 28th, which is today. So guess what you gotta do to this song whenever you hear it? That's exactly what you gotta do. So if you listen to this song by the Everly Brothers, you gotta listen to this one.

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0: 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Road. 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At this country music entertainer has stated before that growing up with sisters, four, as a matter of fact, four older sisters, and watching them and all their good times and bad times, I would imagine, all how they interact with their boyfriends.
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0: NBC juggles its Saturday night comedy lineup a little. Hope and Gloria and the Home Court move in between Jag and Sisters. Nothing's touched on CBS, which stays the course with Dr. Quinn, Medicine Woman, Touched by an Angel, and Walker, Texas Ranger. ABC opens with the Jeff Foxworthy Show, then Maybe This Time, and the movie Iron Will, starring Mackenzie Astin as a strong-willed teenager bent on winning a sled dog race after his dad dies. I'm Mary Lyon.
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2: Must I? Charles Perez in the Perez Late Night Show. If you want to watch Charles Perez, get a satellite dish. We don't show Charles Perez on cable because we know that Charles Perez is too trashy. And we don't want our kids watching Charles Perez.
3: Hey.
2: We just want them watching Ricky Lake.
3: I hope we're enough this thing. Yep. This is games, I can tell. By the way, it loads its games. I just want to make sure. I want to...
4: Press X locked out.
3: Trace
4: Robert. Press number of choice. Lobby. What was AC?
3: Yeah, there we go.
4: What was Blackjack 3? Blackjack.
5: Earlier today, we received over the wire from somebody on Wall Street what they swear is a true story, what a young man wrote in response to an admissions form at a local university. The question was, are there any significant experiences you have had or accomplishments you have realized that have helped define you as a person? This shows that there are many future Bill Clintons out there. Let me read the answer, or parts of the answer, because the answer's too long. I'm a dynamic figure, often seen scaling walls and crushing ice. I've been known to remodel train stations on my lunch breaks, making them more efficient in the area of heat retention. I translate ethnic slurs for Cuban refugees. I write award-winning operas, and I manage time efficiently. Occasionally, I tread water for 3 days in a row. I woo women with my sensuous and godlike trombone playing. I can pilot bicycles up severe inclines with unflagging speed, and I cook 30-minute brownies in 20 minutes. I'm an expert in stucco, a veteran in love, and an outlaw in Peru. I'm an abstract artist, a concrete analyst, and a ruthless bookie. I don't perspire. I'm a private citizen, yet I receive fan mail. I have been caller number 9 and have won the weekend passes. Last summer, I toured New Jersey with a traveling centrifugal force demonstration. Let's see. I know the exact location of every food item in the supermarket. I have performed several covert operations with the CIA. I balance, I weave, I dodge, I frolic, and my bills are all paid. On weekends, to let off steam, I participate in full contact origami. Years ago, I discovered the meaning of life, but forgot to write it down. Let's see, I've made extraordinary four-course meals using only a mouli and a toaster oven. I breed prize-winning clams. I've won bullfights in San Juan, cliff diving competitions in Sri Lanka, and spelling bees in the Kremlin. I have played Hamlet. I've performed open-heart surgery, and I have spoken with Elvis. But I have not yet gone to college.
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7: Welcome back. I'm Gil Gross. Good to have you with me. Larry Kudlow is in the studios of our affiliate in San Diego, KFMB. He is deputy director of the OMB under Ronald Reagan. You know the OMB. That's the organization that comes out with those figures you can't trust.
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10: Let me stand by now for any further check-ins. We have 7 at this point. Looking for 8 through whatever. Call KE4ERH. The name is Lee. KE4ERH. Please check in Vagabond 242. KN4AF Aylmer. Up in Horse Pasture, Virginia there. Check me in and out. I'm taking care of this baby today. KE4ERH. Please check in Vagabond 212. Val K4JO in Pop Town, over.

0: Okay, let me recognize Vagabond 242 KN4AF, Helmer, up in Horse Pasture, I believe he said. But he was in and out, so glad to have you, Helmer. Thank you for checking in. And then in the ninth spot, Vagabond 212, our friend Val, K4JO. Do we have any others?
1: 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In Vagabond 184, KE4HKV mobile.
0: Okay, recognizing Vagabond 184, KE4HKVD. And I believe I heard somebody else in there, but I couldn't copy. Other check in, go ahead.
2: 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I was outside trying on the HD. I'm inside now. I'm back by 225, but we in Greensboro.
0: Okay, got you good that time, Derek. I thought it was you, but I couldn't copy you the other time, so Vagabond 225K4SLW. Derek, over in Greensboro. So, any others?
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4: Patrick in Greensboro. KE4ERH.

In the mid-90s, my friend had a Baldwin Explorer keyboard, Baldwin Explorer X30, which I'm pretty sure was actually made by Yamaha, but not programmed by Yamaha. Maybe some sort of partnership between Yamaha and Baldwin, but it certainly was a Yamaha keyboard. Or at least the sounds were. Old FM stuff. And I was fascinated by the ability to make styles on this thing because they auto-quantized, and up to this point I had not seen anything that you could actually record, this is granted way before I had access to Pro Keyboards, where you could actually quantize MIDI events, and so I spent many ages just messing around with this thing and not really getting anything useful done, but making some interesting noises anyway.

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1: 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Very smart.
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9: New York woman was stabbed to death on the crowded subway escalator that deposited her body about 100 feet from the token booth at the Sutphen Boulevard station. She was carrying a court order of protection against the suspect, her ex-companion of 22 years, Ralph Santos. It obviously didn't protect her. She died about an hour later at Mary Immaculate Hospital. Elizabeth Fox of the Queens District Attorney's Office is supervisor of the domestic violence unit there. I asked her to describe court orders of protection.
10: Well, there are two type of orders. There are one, what they call a full stay away order, which means that a person is not physically allowed to go near somebody, their home, their workplace, their school, nor are they allowed to in any way contact the family members, like annoy, harass, or alarm family members of the protected person.
11: Damn! Oh, sorry.

0: fly, or tell us to say you're going quick, quick.
1: Squeak. Oh, hey, everybody. Thank you for listening to...
2: Guaranteed.
1: What? Oh, what am I supposed to do when I watch you move up and I'm holding someone else? Oh, yeah.

0: new one.
1: Hey, Jess.
2: What?
1: You know what, man?
2: What?
1: Like, when I bought that Vocal Illuminate,
2: yeah,
1: I had it hooked up to my stereo. I mean, this was back when I had a little stereo. I didn't have the one that I've got now. You know why I'm not using my stereo right now.
2: Oh, yeah. Wrong speakers.
1: Yeah, I've only got one good working speaker right now, and it doesn't sound very good either.
2: What happened?
1: Well, when I was hooking up my speakers one day, I had somehow, I don't know how I did it, but somehow I had a speaker on an input instead of an output, and it was giving me feedback, and I was across the room working on something else, and I couldn't get to it in time. You know how feedback just goes, you know, like that? It was like one of the bassy feedback, and you know what happened?
2: What?
1: It just kept on going for about 15 seconds, then it went, and then it never worked again.
3: Patrick.
4: What was that on the dock? Did you hear it?
3: No.
4: Listen, I'll sit on it again.
3: I heard him.
4: And I'm going to get off of him now. Watch this.
3: Good thought.
4: A long squeak.
3: Hey, Patrick.
4: I named him Adolphius.
3: Where'd you get that from?
4: I don't know. Adolphius. Hey, little Adolphius.
3: Hey, Patrick.
4: Bought him at the grocery store for 50 cents.
3: Hey, Patrick. If you can't get help with Charter, please get help somewhere.
4: Oh, yeah.
5: The number you have reached has been disconnected.
6: 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When was the last time you heard this? 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Sometimes I could even hear the Havana Cuba time station on the same frequency when WPET's transmitter was off. This was not one of those times, unfortunately.

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Until tomorrow morning at 6 a.m., have a very pleasant good evening, and the Lord bless you really good.

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0: Yeah, today's best, that crap.
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2: 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Pretty cool stuff. 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
10: Ugly Phil's Hot 30, thanks to PlayStation. Don't underestimate the power of PlayStation.
11: They bought it.
12: Out here in the air, there are no stars.
13: I feel myself.
14: But I couldn't even reboot.
15: I know.
14: So I was like, oh well.
15: Yeah. So you went in there and tried to access ASAP?
14: Yeah.
15: Darn it, WinSpeech is gone. Did you get rid of it?
14: Mm-hmm.
15: I figured. Oh well, I've still got the zip copy on disk.
14: It's so great.
15: And I'm gonna put it back on there just cause you got rid of it. I'm gonna make it a hidden file.
14: Well, that was very smart that you just told me that.
15: Well, see, there's one thing. I'm gonna rename it. And you're not gonna know what it's called.
14: I'll get it.
15: Nah.
14: I've been learning some stuff in my computer class and I had to find that thing.
15: Sure.
14: Exactly.
15: Well, that's okay. I got other ways of busting you.
14: No.
15: Yeah.
14: I'll get you good.
15: I'll get you worse.
14: I already got you good. You just don't know it.
15: How?
14: You'll see.
15: How?
14: You'll see sometime.
15: On that computer?
14: No. Just somewhere.
15: How?
14: You'll see.
15: Yeah, what'd you do?
14: Bye.
15: What? Ryan.
14: I'm leaving.
15: You're rude.
14: Yes.
15: What'd you do?
14: Nothing.
15: Tell me.
14: Notice today.
15: Tell me what?
14: Sometime.
15: When?
14: When you turn 14.
15: When I turn
14: 14?
15: Why?
14: You are. I've got you trapped. You don't know. You're going to get Russell.
15: You're going to get Russell, huh?
14: You're going to get flat out.
15: What are you going to... What'd you do? Get me something? Oh, what? Oh, email?
14: You're going to see.
15: Is it going to be... Does it have anything to do with email?
14: No. You would probably wish it was after this. It would be so funny. I'm going to have the whole city of Greensboro laughing at you.
15: Hey, Ryan?
14: Yeah?
15: I'm not even going to see you that day. Well, because I'm going to wake up late and go to school and then come home, get ready to go to the dance, and then I'll be gone till 10.
14: Well, that's okay.
15: And then I'll come home and go to bed.
14: Well, that's cool. I'll get you.
15: Nah.
14: Yeah.
15: Nah.
14: I'll get you big time.
15: No.
14: Yeah.
15: No.
14: See ya.
15: No.
14: Bye-bye.
15: No.
14: I've already got a plan.
15: No.
14: It's going to work.
15: No. No. I'm coming after you.
14: Sorry.
15: I'm coming after you.
14: That would be a good decision.
15: I'm coming after you.
14: That would be a good decision.
15: I'm coming out. I was just
14: messing around.
15: I'm coming after you.
14: I haven't busted you yet.
15: I'm still coming after you.
14: I'm a little bit bigger than you are.
15: I care not. Go somewhere.
14: I have a tree.
15: Go somewhere.
14: I mustn't move. I have a tree.
15: Where are you going?
14: Nowhere.
15: I ain't going nowhere. I'm coming. Hang on. I gotta shut down my equipment.
14: Crap out of you.
15: I gotta shut down my equipment.
14: Crap out of your face.
15: I gotta shut down my equipment.
14: Where can I hurt you?

0: really meant a lot. A lot.
1: Really mean that much to you?

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1: Oh,

0: about to get worse.
1: What happened to the last drum?
2: Okay, I admit, I cheated with that one. There was no auto-tune in 1998 when I did this with my little crappy 4-track deck. I just took advantage of the fact that this was multi-track tape, and, yeah, did that.
3: 1, 2, 3, 4.
2: I was obsessed with Cotton Eye Joe by the Rednecks, and here's a crappy sequence of that, using a PSR 330 that really couldn't handle the load.

0: It's Saturday, June 13th, 1998, today.
1: And now, directly from the home of Patrick Perdue, a tape for Dakota. Yes, folks, this is a tape for Dakota. Dakota, this is your tape. This tape includes the following song.
2: Hey, honey, where the hell's my shooter now?
3: The McKenzie brothers just reached the limits.
1: And much, much more. I hope you have fun listening to this tape, Dakota, because I'm having fun making it. So you just sit back, listen to this tape whilst I blow you up. Okay, Dakota, getting down to the real stuff. This first song that you're about to hear is Cotton Eye Joe by The Rednecks.
4: If it hadn't been for Cotton Eye Joe, I'd been married a long time ago. Where

0: to screw the picture view button again. Hang on a second. I gotta fix this. Okay. Shut up, you stupid synthesizer. There we go. And now, what are we gonna do? We're gonna do this. And then this. And then... What the...
1: You're a big fat loudmouth.
0: Okay, now here's another very interesting song that somebody made when they got bored called My Mouth. No, why? This is why.
2: Why?
3: Ladies and gentlemen,

That guy was crazy. Oh, not this again. That kind of reminds me of that little Casio that I have, only a lot more advanced. Here's another one recorded by the same guy. By the way, these are original songs that these people did that I found on the internet one day. Here's a song made by the same guy for basically the same purpose. Dun.

All right, that was Guy. Don't know his name. He's really cool. I don't know what this is. Whatever it is, I'm stopping it. Because it doesn't sound very good. And now, I'm completely bored. Very, very, very, very, very, very bored. I don't know what to do. I really don't know what to do. So, I'm going to pick up this bottle of Gatorade and shake it. Woo. Let me turn up the mic so you can hear it a little better. Okay. Now I'm back in RB. I have to wear headphones now because it's about 4:30 in the morning and my stereo is very powerful and it's very easy to wake people up with it. So, I don't know. I'll just have to find something and play it because I'm bored. Okay, now this one's really interesting because what I did was I took one of these old songs that was made back in the 50s or 60s, whatever, when they really used split stereo a lot. And they had the music on the right speaker and the music and the words on the left speaker. So what I did was I took away the left channel and I took the right channel and mixed it so that it would be on both the left and right speaker, and I took tracks 1, 3, and 4 and added things to them. So, boy, this is a little bit interesting, but hope you'll enjoy it. Oh yeah, and you might not be able to hear the words too good because I think I messed up when I recorded the lead track.

let's think back to happier times of Rock Bottom Studio, when Patrick Perdue actually had some good inspiration and made a few couple of good songs. Now let's go back to that time period, between September 1997 and June 1998, before the flood happened. Yes, before that flood, boy, I was on a roll. I was making songs and doing good, and then the flood destroyed it. I can't figure out where that... Man. I can't seem to figure out where that hiss is coming from. It doesn't appear to be coming from the mixer. I think it's internal, but... Let me see. Here's that way. Because I can't get... Man, that's no good. It appears that it's internal. Before that flood, let me tell you, I was doing good before that flood. And then the flood caused me to stop playing. It dunk up my pioneer and just kind of... And it said... to my sound generator plug. And it went... to my CD player patch cord. And it said to all the stuff on the floor, and it said to one of my tapes, and to the four track it said, yep, a little bit of water got in the four track, and that's probably why it's hissing. Yes, hissing. Mm-hmm. That's why it's hissing. Because see, I even get it on playback. It's not just on record. I even get it on playback, man. And that's no good.

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1: At this point in my life, my family was on America Online because, well, I wasn't the one paying the bill, so that's how it went. 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
0: Waves are fun to mess with.
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3: Okay. 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
3: 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And now, ladies and gentlemen, some dude reading the preamble of the Constitution.
6: We the people of the United States, in order to form a more perfect union, establish justice, ensure domestic tranquility, provide for the common defense, promote the general welfare, and secure the blessings of liberty to ourselves and our posterity, do ordain and establish this Constitution for the United States of America.
3: Sounds like he didn't care. Jeez, what a dork. Folks! Can you get this? Right when I'm about to download a really good wave, this thing gives me a program error! You know how I feel about programmers! Now I've gotta reboot this whole darn system! And you know how I feel about rebooting this system! You know good and well I don't wanna do it! I was trying to download a wave! That stupid thing wouldn't let me do it! They decided to screw me up! That's right! It just clanked out on me! And now I'm gonna get ScanDisk! Okay, maybe I won't get ScanDisk, but... Damn! This makes me mad! Now I'm gonna have to reconnect to AOL to all this crap! Maybe I'll get this wave! I wanted that wave! Yes, can I make it any more clear? Can I make it any more clear? I think I can!

0: And what was this amazing wave I just had to have? Well, I did some research, and I think it might have been this.
1: Hey, Houston, we've had a problem here.
2: Can say again, please.
1: Houston, we've had a problem.
0: Yep, that's right. All that for that. A small clip from the Apollo 13 mission, the famous Houston, we have a problem. Not the one from the movie, the one from the actual mission. It should also be noted that, yes, I was mad, but I was playing it up for the tape, I think, right? I mean, I'm not that messed up, am I? Don't answer that question.
3: Radio.
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4: Good morning at 7 o'clock. I'm David Crabtree. Here's the latest from the TV5 newsroom. A Raleigh man died in a boating accident at a popular Nevada lake this weekend. 49-year-old Charlie Seymour was killed when his jet ski collided with one his son was riding. Park officials say it was the first time Seymour had ever used a personal watercraft. There have now been 16 accidental deaths at Lake Mead this year. Two Cherry Point Marines will not face charges overseas for their role in a deadly cable car crash. An Italian judge has thrown out the case against the crew members flying the jet that sliced a gondola cable. 20 people died when the cable car crashed. The judge ruled Italian courts do not have jurisdiction in the case. Those two crew members will face a court-martial in this country. The Zapruder film, the 26-second video showing President Kennedy's assassination in 1963, went on sale yesterday for $19.95. The digitally enhanced videotape now shows the killing in six different angles. I'm David Crabtree. More news in a half hour here on Mix 101.5. Time now for checking the forecast on this Tuesday morning from the TV5 Weather Center, along with a live Doppler 5000. Here's Mike Mead.
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6: 703, the light 102.9 radar weather forecast for the Carolinas. Partly cloudy skies, a high of 88 today. Partly cloudy overnight with a low of 67. Cloudy tomorrow, we could see an afternoon rain shower and a high around 85. Right now, Rock Hill has 68, Gastonia 69, some morning clouds and 69 degrees in Uptown Charlotte. From the light 102.9 News Center, I'm Ann Boyd-Gelman.
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9: Good morning. It's 61 degrees and sunny at 7:08. I'm Chris Kay with Big Show News on 106.1 WRDU. Wilson, Raleigh-Durham. The news is brought to you by BellSouth Mobility DCS. Topping the headlines this morning, the Justice Department reportedly will appeal a court decision forcing Secret Service officials to testify in the Monica Lewinsky case. The Washington Post says the department is expected to file the papers today.
10: As you roll up past Remount Road, and due to some construction, you're still going to find that exit from 77 northbound to Tivola blocked up. Also, your entrance to southbound 77 from Tivola shut down as well. 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
12: All right, 716, partly cloudy, 88, the afternoon high.
13: B93.7, and that's Natalie Merchant and Kind and Generous. 744. Sunny skies today with a high of 86. It is a 72 with Hawk and Tom.
14: You know how I'm working on my bald is beautiful weight loss program?
13: 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Won't you explain the theory behind that?
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16: One W.
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17: Cool. 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
2: long-distance company MCI is expected to announce it's selling its internet businesses to Britain's cable and wireless. Sources close to the talks say Britain's second-largest phone company will pay as much as $2 billion for MCI's internet operations.
3: Now bring another RL buddy in here. 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
21: She calls it outrageous. Good morning. I'm Steve Shoemake on the North Carolina News Network. A Robeson County Superior Court judge has imposed a tough gag order in an embezzlement case involving two local school officials there. Judge Dexter Brooks has ruled no lawyers or investigators in the case against the school officials may speak to reporters. North Carolina Press Association lawyer Amanda Martin calls the gag order outrageous. The case involved the former Robeson County School Superintendent Pernell Sweat and his deputy finance officer Athelia Locklear. They're accused of embezzling at least $17,000 from the Robeson County schools.
22: Reburying the Tsar. I'm Warren Levinson with Newsweek Perspective. Russia reburies the remains of its last emperor, Nicholas II, tomorrow, almost 80 years to the day after the communist government had him and his family killed. Even this many years later, historian Robert K. Massey told Newsweek on Air, the reburial is an event of massive cultural and political significance, as the murders of the Tsar and his family were the subject of a cover-up from the beginning.
23: Foretold in the word of God, knoweth not the goodness of God, leadeth thee to repentance. This is WWLP, Reedsville, North Carolina.
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0: and see you. 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
1: And a good evening, good morning, good afternoon, where you happen to be on this spinning ball of dirt called Earth. It's time for another edition of the Dishnut News for this August the 8th of 2026. And sorry for the fan blowing here. I'm trying to see if I can... Trying to get it so it's not as, but it's best I can do. I need to have some comfort here, otherwise I'll be dripping sweat. Okay, I need to take care of something for something triggers here. 12 seconds left. Saved myself from forgetting. And I made it. I was trying to get everything together and all of that. Blair says, it's a planet with dirt in it. I call it planet dirt. Yeah. Something like that. It's just off-the-cuff things I come up with before, you know, just a moment type thing. I think last week I called it turd pile or something like that. But anywho, it's another week gone by, and as usual, it just raced by fast. Just started with Monday, and now it's already Friday, and then it's Saturday now. Then get to do it all over again come next week. So there you go. Okay. Let's see here. Oh, come on. There we go. There, got it. And a programming update right after my show will be a Randy show. I've been noticing Randy's been doing some tests during the week, and so be sure to stay tuned after me. It'll be a Randy show, and Blair goes, oh God. Blair says, and the truck is all fixed, and yes, the truck is all fixed. I got the transmission all assembled this week, and it's... engine is in the truck, and it's going vroom vroom, and I'm about ready to go out to Desert House. Yeah! In my dreams. It's Randy. W-O-N-A. When I first saw that, I thought it was Randy W-Q-N-A. That's what I thought. Oh, Randy's a W-Q-N-A? Oh, wow, I didn't know that. That's W-O-N-A, or W-0-N-A. There you go. At least that's, yeah, W-0-N-A, because that kind of, is that the capital O, but it's a lot bigger, so it's zero. It's Whiskey Zero Nancy Alpha. And, of course, let's see what else here. Who's all here? You got Randy, you got Blair, you got Ron Hogger. Let's see, who else do we have active? I guess that's about all for right now. And, of course, Blair caught the Borg thing I played. It's another Babylon Bee thing they did. It shows the Borg cube and the Borg transporting to Earth. And it shows a whole field with people there. And and telling them that we are the Borg and we're going to assimilate you. And all of a sudden you hear crickets, and it shows a panning of the crowd all looking at their phones. And then the Borg go, oh, they already been assimilated. They've been assimilated by their phones. All in a trance looking at the phone. So I thought that was pretty good. So I hear, okay. Yoink goes on the show. I have another one coming up next hour. So stay tuned for that one. that was a good one. And yeah, Randy says those old Chevy trainees are easy to work on. Yeah, that's true. It's just getting everything ready to go, and that's something I've been failing in, because I've been putting all my time in going out and going after that cardboard. And I made $59 on the load from Tuesday to Friday, because the quality of cardboard sucked for half the load. I was grabbing that 5 Below cardboard. Sure, it's bulky, but it's lightweight Chinese crap cardboard. No weight to it. So it's like feathers on the load. Clay says, Whiskey Zero, North America. Yeah, there you go. Or Randy says, W Zero Nut Absent. In Blair's phonics. Blair says, his signal covers the parking lot like a doily. Yeah. Let's see. So yeah, that's why I played that. Even though it's more of a visual, but it cracked me up. I saw that one. Okay, what else? Let's see here. Sunday, I went to the... Oh, Clay's here, too. Hello, Clay, and hello, Rachy. Clay says, showtime! Yes, it's showtime. I do a show? I don't know. I have no idea. I mean, I thought I'd just reading what everybody says in the IRC, and that's... Yeah. Clay says, yeah, I know. I'm late, but I was detained. Uh-oh. You were detained? They let you out of jail? Blair says, a friend stopped by to visit this week. He was actually looking at his phone a lot while talking to me. Uh-huh. That's the culture that has been created. They're constantly looking at their phone. And to me, I use it as a tool. And most of the times I'm listening to a private stream, listening to the scam baiters while I'm out on the route, and have it in my pocket and everything. And sometimes I get a ding and maybe a message comes or something, but usually it's just using it for that, as a portable MP3 player streaming. That's what I do a lot of. An occasional message or alert, silver alert, or amber alert, time to time. And see, Blair says, and when the cousins gathered in January, we were all in the living room, and instead of talking, everyone was looking at their phones. Uh-huh. That's what I see a lot of. Their necks down looking at the phone as they're walking, and you see, or at nighttime, you see glows. People with their, the glow of the phone screen illuminating their face. They're walking. I mean, to me, it's a tool. Time to time, I, you know, get to like doing AI things and stuff, but I try not to let it control my everyday living. I mean, it's just a tool. I hardly get any phone calls. Occasional telemarketer, with the robocalls. And of course, if it's not someone I is in my contact list, if it's important, I'll leave a message. Of course, usually there's never a message. It's just, it's probably the prominent ones right now are the Medicare end-of-life rewards scam. And also, the other one is loan reduction or something type of scam. And so the I just let it ring, and if it's really important, a message will be left. But 99% of the time, there's no voicemail left. So, you know, it's just looking for numbers that are active, so they can put it on the black market list to sell to all the Indian, Jamaican, Pakistani, Nigerian scam all around. Blair says, AI and AI things and stuff. Yeah, the new Boris show, yes. It's the AI-generated Boris. That's it. That's it. But yeah, a lot of people are really addicted to their phones, and that

And you hear giggles back and forth with them interacting. It's like, what? Gotta be kidding. See, Blair says, the AI hasn't been invented yet that could be, get this right. The AI hasn't been invented yet that could emulate Boris. Yeah, that's right. Randy says, my last set of hearing aids were Bluetooth capable. Nice to listen to music or streams while participating in a boring conversation. They never knew. Wish I had those when I was married. Yipes. Blair's intro to Twitter was people on their side of me tweeting at each other. Oh, man. People just get too invested in all these distractions put out by the globalist companies. You know, let's say I use it as a tool. And if it's a friend or somebody I haven't talked to a long time, a way of, you know, saying, hi, how you doing, type of thing. You know, it has its usage, just not talking to someone right next to you. But that's the culture that's been created nowadays. And it's only going to get worse. Let's see. Oh, wait a minute. I gotta look at my phone and see if somebody messaged me. Okay, let me... Ooh, I got a message here that... ooh, yeah. I have a new friend suggestion. Ooh. Oh, yeah. Oh, gee. Pushover. Gamebird. Dishnut News. Ooh, I was messaged. Yeah, let's see, what else here? Yeah. Penny Forward. Yeah, I got all kinds of stuff there, yeah. Blair messaged Pat, and Blair hasn't looked at his message back. Pat, you don't have time for a friend. Well, that's true. That's right. True. Ooh, somebody added me to Facebook. Ooh. Ooh. You know, it's like... Yeah. But anyway, back to what I was saying. I... went to the church for the, Blair says, and I saw your message on my watch, so he sticks out his tongue at me. Okay. Randy says it's going to take a gigantic EMP burst to shut all electronics so people actually talk to each other. No, they'll just be using their ham rig to be able to talk because that's... the old tube stuff will be able to do that. That's it. While all communications are down, the ham rigs will still be functioning and people will discover, ooh, what's that? Yeah. Clay says, hello! And Blair says, Randy, ever see the show Revolution? Now, how they suggest watching the movie Disclosure Day. That is, as I mentioned last week, that's a good movie. As I was saying, I got to the church food bank and had the usual cardboard. Blair says, I should watch that. Yes, you should. It's very good. That's why I played the segment

0: from it, dealing with the control room and talking about the satellites and everything. Echostar 12, Transponder 10, Digital, Pool Feed. Can I watch on Echostar 12? Yeah, you can. Yeah. That's it. Okay, so I got there, and they had a bunch of cardboard and a bunch of pallets, and they sent me home with a bunch of food. Sent me home with a whole case of plums. He wanted me to take two of them. They had a half a pallet of plums left, and he says, "I'll take two of them." I go, don't think I can handle all that. And sent me home with a case of red onions, which I was more than glad to have that, because it's onions, and you don't have to, especially red onions are pretty good. They're more of the Bermuda type onions. They're sweeter. And also sent me home with a case of more red potatoes. Originally had two types. They had the rosebud, but no, it's the white potatoes. But they were just small little ones. And I'm like, do you have the red potatoes? Those are bigger. So they had some more of that. So I grab a case of that. Then they sent me home with a whole case of miniature watermelons, six per flat. Then they sent me home with a whole flat of blackberries. I think it's about 12 packages, some on top of the packages that was in the distributed at boxes of food that everybody gets. And let's see what else. Sent me home with a package of strawberries, and let's see what else. Of course, the food boxes that they have had all kinds of packages of beans and lentils and canned goods and various odds and ends things in there, including butter and all that type of thing. And of course, there was a bunch left on the table, and he's saying, "Oh, well, here, have some more butter, because it's starting to they keep in the freezer and it's starting to get soft." So he said, "Oh, here, have some more butter." So I have a whole bunch of butter in the freezer now. And let's see, what else? Iceberg lettuce. And I noticed they had a whole bunch of iceberg lettuce boxes that they had. And I was looking at the label, and it says, from Oxnard, which is just north of here, so it's locally grown. And so, plus, they would not distribute it to them if it had the cyclosporia on it. So some lettuce was in there, and oh geez, I just trying to remember everything else. But I had a box for a neighbor across the street, a box for me, and oh yeah, also I bought a case of green apples and mixed with some red and green, probably Pippin and Granny Smith. Some pretty big ones. So I had all of this, and I'm like, okay, I can't exactly... Yeah, yes, Pippin. They're the reddish squee apples, yeah. So here I have all this food, and also some yogurt... called yogurt sticks. I think it's more for children type stuff. And, you know, of course, I have no interest in that because it's got sugar and all that crap in it. So I, then they said, oh, we got a bunch of donuts and Bimbo pastries and all this stuff. And I'm thinking, okay, I do not eat that type of crap. But I was thinking, oh, maybe the neighbor next door, the child daycare center, would want some of that for the children. Unfortunately, he already got a bunch of that early in the week when he made his order at Costco, and so he just took a small amount. Yeah, Bimbo pastries. Yeah, it's Bimbo is the brand. You know, donuts and conchitas. That's a kind of a Mexican type of pastry, and chocolate donuts, and yeah, you know, all that type of stuff. Stuff that I would not eat. And so I thought, okay, well, a frosty prosty. Unfortunately, I was stuck with it because none of the neighbors wanted any of it. One neighbor took some of the Taka's brand chips. I think it was in there as well. But I ended up having to dispose of it because it started getting moldy and everything. And so I know not to to take that, because he was desperate to keep, because he had a whole pallet of all that stuff, because it basically was day old stuff from stores that donated to the food bank warehouse in downtown LA, where everybody, restaurants and stores and stuff, give the extras to them. Plus it's stuff that's shelf life is about up, you know, things like that. So Blair says, so Pat got some Bimbos and Tatas? Gee, I wish. Where can I find those? Yeah. And he says, channel's a George Carlin bit. So I was able to distribute some of the, a lot of the food. Neighbors took advantage of the plums. I still got about a quarter box left. I'm thinking of pureeing it up and freezing it, or make jam out of it. Blair says, and tits doesn't even belong on the list. Of course, I got the apples. I probably will do some things with that. And I've been making French fries out of a lot of the potatoes, getting it, just throw it in, frying in coconut oil for a couple minutes, and then taking it out, and then cooling it off and putting it in vacuum bags, and then put it in the freezer, and then that way I can defrost it whenever I need it, and then be able to continue to fry it to make French fries. And I made potato salad the other night out of some of the potatoes, and used the red onions, and so, you know, doing many things with it. And he says, tater tits, bet you can't eat just one. I like to switch off. And of course, I've been enjoying the watermelon as well. And oh, I'll be doing it all again next Sunday. after this upcoming Sunday, be the third week of the month for the food that's what I'll be doing. So it's helping out a bit. The only thing that sucks is they haven't had eggs. They usually have a lot of eggs, but they just haven't been receiving any eggs lately. And cheese as well. So maybe next time. And I also got a neighbor up the street as well. I gave a lot of food to. She's a widow and been struggling trying to work and bring in enough for rent and everything. So she was very appreciative of it. And plus another name to add to the list, which will help the food bank be able to get more food. The more they have to prove that they are serving people, the more of a cut they would get of the amount of food and varieties of things and everything. Blair says, "Sunday, Sunday, Sunday, come down to the Hawthorne Food Bank. Sunday, Sunday, Sunday." Yes, yes, that's it. Okay. So that was the beginning of the week on that. And trying to distribute some of the extra that I definitely cannot handle. And giving it to neighbors and such. And let's see, the rest of the week was another warmish, sweaty week. Still haven't got nothing towards the truck happening, because I'm just putting all my time being out there, and then when I get back, it's like, ugh. And today I didn't do a whole lot. I slept in a bit and went out for a walk for the show and all that. Not really a whole lot transpired. Just trying to think of various things, but no. See the thunderheads building up in the mountains. More of that monsoon flow coming over us time to time. That's why I have the fan on me, because it's that time of the year where it's just, if I was sitting here, I'd just be dripping. And everybody else is having the same problem. I talk when I'm out for a walk, they go, "Yeah, I just open the house up, windows and everything, and it's just very hot in the house. Just sweaty and everything." So it's average for this time of the year for that to happen. So my way I can combat it is have a fan blowing on me. Just hope the noise isn't too bad over the air. I can hear it, but I don't know if it's... I have it aimed so it's not hitting the microphone, the wind gusts, because I don't want it to, you know, sound like this. Definitely do not want that. And also picking up the vibration from it, too. I can hear the... If I pick it up, it goes away. Put it down, it's picking it up. Also, the mic is picking up the magnetic field from the motor and the fan. If I get it too close... Get that nice the hum. Oh, that's about all I can think of. And I also pay the insurance this week for the trucks. So I'm good until February. Hopefully I can make enough to pay for the next batch. And what else? I think that's about it for the goings on here. Nothing that exciting. Okay, I'm going to get to an article that Blair sent to me. And now Blair is waiting with bated breath for this. So I will get to it here. And this is from Newsmax. FCC scraps TV cap, backs massive consolidation. The Federal Communications Commission voted Thursday to eliminate the long-standing 39% national television ownership cap, delivering a major victory to the broadcast TV industry while opening the door to sweeping media consolidation and an almost certain court fight over whether the FCC has the legal authority to act without Congress. Conservatives who have long opposed media concentration were surprised that this was the first major policy move of the President Donald Trump's controlled FCC under the chairman Brendan Carr. The commission voted 2-1 with Republican Carr and Commissioner Olivia Trustee supporting the change and Democrat Commissioner Ana Gomez dissenting. The FCC will replace the fixed nationwide ceiling with case-by-case reviews of proposed station acquisitions. Eliminating the cap has long been an objective of major television station groups and has been championed by Carr, who argues that traditional broadcasters are being forced to compete under regulations that do not apply to technology and streaming giants. We should stop hamstringing this one segment of the broader market with outdated restrictions, Carr said on Thursday. But critics note that the television industry is a closed one with a handful of broadcast licenses that were set aside for the public interest, not to maximize corporate profits. The FCC action immediately raises a fundamental legal question. Can an independent federal agency effectively eliminate a limit that Congress specifically addressed in federal law? Congress established the 39% figure in the Consolidated Appropriations Act of 2004, after a battle over the FCC's attempt to raise the ownership ceiling. Critics of Thursday's action contend that Congress, not the FCC, must authorize any change. Gomez made that argument in dissent, and the federal court challenge is widely expected. Former House Majority Leader Tom DeLay, who helped negotiate the 2004 legislation, made the same argument on the eve of the vote. Writing in an opinion piece for the Daily Wire, DeLay said the 39% figure resulted from negotiations with the late Senator Ted Stevens and maintain that an administrative agency cannot alter a law enacted by Congress. Opposition has been strongly bipartisan, setting consumers against the broadcasting industry and Washington insiders who have championed their cause. More than 40 House Republicans earlier this year urged Carr not to act on the ownership cap without congressional authorization. Conservative organizations, including Newsmax, CPAC, the National Religious Broadcasters and the Zionist Organization of America also have made filings with the FCC opposing efforts to circumvent or eliminate the cap. NRB has warned that removing the limit could produce massive television consolidation, harming smaller religious and independent broadcasters, and reducing competition and viewpoint diversity. The organization argues that changes to the national cap should be made by Congress. CPAC similarly has argued that maintaining ownership limits protects localism and diverse viewpoints, while the ZOA president, Morton Klein, has warned that allowing a handful of corporations to dominate the local television could reduce independent local news and concentrate enormous political and economic influence. The battle reflects a policy dating to the era of former President Ronald Reagan, when federal regulators imposed national ownership restrictions to block major networks from acquiring most stations throughout the country's largest markets. Congress subsequently settled on the current 39% limit in 2004. Broadcasters offer a sharply different argument. Major station groups say consolidation is necessary because local television is now competes for advertising and audiences against Google, Meta, streaming companies, and other digital platforms operating without comparable ownership restrictions. Critics counter that television remains a unique market and should remain competitive and diverse, not controlled by a tiny number of conglomerates. They also say that government should be propping up declining industries, noting that Congress rebuffed efforts to help the newspaper industry in the wake of the big tech. Despite claims otherwise, the largest TV station groups remain significantly profitable businesses, and some of their financial pressures stem from debt accumulated through years of station acquisitions. In a lawsuit filed earlier this year by DirecTV and 13 attorney generals, including three Republicans against the Nexstar merger with Tenga, they warn that consolidation will dramatically increase broadcasters' negotiating leverage over cable and satellite operators, meaning cable operators are likely to pay higher retransmission fees. Such costs are ultimately passed through to the consumers' cable bills. The stakes of consolidation have become especially clear with Newstar's acquisition of Tenga. The FCC approved the $6.2 billion transaction in March, despite the combined company's reach exceeding the 39% ceiling. The deal would give Nexstar roughly 80% national household reach, and it has already generated litigation and antitrust challenges. Nexstar CEO Perry Sook offered a striking prediction at April's NAB show, saying that eventually just two or three companies would control the local television business across the country. Sook also has acknowledged that the Nexstar Tegna combination could leave the company owning three or four stations in a certain markets. That prospect is particularly consequential because television remains a central source of local information. Pew Research and Knight Foundation studies have found that most Americans get their local news from television stations, especially with the decline of newspapers. Thursday's decision, therefore, represents a far more than regulatory housekeeping. It could fundamentally reshape who controls America's local television stations and how much negotiating power the largest broadcast groups possesses, and how many independent owners remain. The FCC says greater scale will let broadcasters compete with big tech. Conservatives have argued that countering consolidation of liberal big tech with consolidation of left-leaning TV makes no sense in terms of competition and viewpoint diversity. The FCC actually claims allowing two or three TV companies to buy up their competitors creates competition, says Chris Ruddy, CEO of Newsmax. Anyone with a brain understands it does the opposite. Ruddy claimed that FCC's move is about windfall profits for TV broadcasters who will be able to demand higher fees from cable operators for carrying their local channels. The industry could have easily gone before Congress to make their case, but they knew they didn't have a case, so they paid lobbyists in Washington to get the swamp to make rule changes, Ruddy said. Opponents across both parties say Congress deliberately drew a line at 39% to prevent precisely the concentration now likely to follow. Federal judges may ultimately decide which interpretation prevails. And there you go. And let's look back in the IRC. I need to get a drink of water after that. And comments. Clay says, RFD, really fine drink. Yeah, I'm drinking some RFD water right now. Refreshing RFD water. Fresh from the RFD well. Yeah, there you go. Let's see. Rennie says Pat should make a potato moonshine, sell it as RFD shines. Yeah, there you go. And says that they need to eliminate the duopoly allowance. One company should have only one station in a market. Clay agrees and said this should also include AM/FM broadcasting. The company in this area owns pretty much every station within 30-mile circle. Brother says, fresh from the kitchen tap. Yeah, there you go. Have a drink from RFD water. Fresh from the kitchen tap. It's like, yeah. It's Bear Whiz water. Yeah. Ron Hager says, I have a pure filter on his kitchen sink. Yep, I have a, like my brother has, a multi-stage filter system. It has fluoride filter, carbon filter, and all that on it. Okay, let's see here. Some more articles. Let's see, time I have left here. Oh, jeez. Okay, this I'm going to have to read in the next hour because it's way too long, but it's very important. Let's see, this one here. Maybe I can do this one real quickly. This is out of Zero Hedge, something that Kurt posted. Researcher finds backdoor in Chinese-made routers sold worldwide. By Tyler Duren. Cybersecurity company Vulin Czech said on August 5th that it has found that more than 20 models of Chinese-made wireless routers sold worldwide contain a hidden backdoor that could allow unauthorized access to devices connected to the network. The finding adds to a growing Western concerns about cybersecurity risks posed by Chinese-made networking equipment. Western governments have warned for years about hackers exploiting such devices, and U.S. regulators moved this year to restrict imports of foreign-made routers. Jacob Baines, chief technology officer at Vulin Czech, who found the backdoor, said in a blog post that the vulnerability, dubbed Endless Doors, affects routers manufactured by Shenzhen Zhebodong Electronics Company and sold under the ZBT Link and the Wi-Flyer brand names. Routers serve as the gateway between the internet-connected devices and the wider internet, directing traffic to computers, smartphones, smart television cameras, and other connected equipment. Because routers manage internet traffic between connected devices, and wider internet vulnerabilities affecting them can expose entire home business networks. Baines estimates that at least 100,000 such routers are deployed worldwide. The backdoor, Baines discovered, automatically dials the same tiny set of endpoints. Baines said in a blog post on his company's website, whoever controls those domains could take control of the router and potentially use it as access other devices on the same network, he said. He continued on, said that most people who order this router and use it for their small business or home office would likely have no clue that it could allow this sort of access. If I have it in my lab at my university, you just invited them straight into your lab and they can roam the network as they choose, Bain said. The capabilities are devastating. Western governments have warned about Chinese-linked hackers abusing small office and home office routers and other internet devices to gain access to networks for later intrusions, as well as cyber espionage. Beijing regularly denies condoning or carrying out cyber attacks or cyber espionage. The Epoch Times reached out to Shenzhen Zhebodong Electronics ZBT Link for comment, but didn't receive response by the publication time. And the U.S. scrutiny. The findings come as U.S. officials continue to increase scrutiny of networking equipment manufactured by companies with links to China. In March, the Federal Communications Commission announced restrictions on imports of certain foreign-made consumer routers over the national security concerns. The FCC said in a March 23rd statement that foreign-made routers had been exploited by malicious actors to target U.S. households, disrupt networks, conduct espionage, and steal intellectual property. Foreign-made routers were also involved in the Volt, Flax, and Salt Typhoon cyber attacks targeting vital U.S. infrastructure, it added. In February, Texas filed a lawsuit against TP-Link Systems, alleging the networking company exposed Americans' consumers to devices to Chinese regime access. In a response to the lawsuit, TP-Link Systems, which was spun off from a Chinese company, said it would vigorously defend its reputation, called the allegations without merit, and added that the Chinese communist regime has no form of ownership or control over the company, its products, or user data. Risk for networks. Vulin Czech on Wednesday published a list of 20 affected models that urged organizations to determine whether any remain deployed in their networks. Volinchek said users should identify the affected devices by their model numbers rather than the brand name, because ZBT-Link manufactures routers for other companies under original equipment manufacturer and original design manufacturer agreements. The company recommended replacing affected devices where possible, restricting remote management access, and installing firmware updates if security fixes become available. So that's not good. And let's see, what time do we have here to look at the clock? And it looks like I'm already at the top of the hour. Yipes, already? So, anyways, let's get to the top of the hour stuffage, and I'll be back in a little while after the musicians that died this week. It's a few of them, and odds and end things, and I'll get back to getting to articles and such. So I will return shortly, and let's see what else here. There we go. So I'll return.
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1: Howdy, everybody. This is Kurt Erickson from Austin, Texas. 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
2: Today, we're going to be showing you how to keep your family safe and make sure you avoid the Cyclops parasite that is going around. You might have heard that's the little bug that's giving everybody explosive diarrhea. Nobody wants to see that. Let's start by looking at how to sanitize these delicious kale leaves. Don't they look tasty? What you're going to want to do first is rinse each leaf in water. You just kind of get it all in there. Now, of course, we've added vinegar to the solution. Want to get like 3 parts water, 1 part vinegar. And now that we've carefully washed all of these leaves, the only thing that's left to keep your family truly safe is you're going to want to throw it away. And Viola. We eat this nice, juicy, medium, rare ribeye steak instead. That's good kale. Oh, who could that be? Hello? Yes? Mr. President? Wait a minute, you're not the president. You're an explosive diarrhea parasite. And blocked. That's how you take care of diarrhea parasites. But seriously, folks, the way to properly eat fruits like this banana is to carefully inspect the peel, rinse thoroughly in the same water and vinegar solution we have before you peel it. But then, because it's a fruit and not a vegetable, we want to get a little more elaborate. So we're going to take some hand sanitizer. The hand part is just a suggestion. You're going to want to just get it all over there and get some soap. And of course, your trusty toilet brush. The toilet ones get in those crevices much better. And we know this because of all the diarrhea. Then, very slowly and carefully, peel the banana. There, look at that. Look how clean it is. And once you're done with that, you're ready to throw it away. Just stay safe and eat this delicious cheeseburger instead. Oh, that was close. I almost got the Cyclops virus. That's right. It's got lettuce. Gotta get that off of there. Oh, and look at that, a tomato. That's even worse than lettuce. Ugh. Then you just put it all back on there, and then you can take your first well-earned bite of a very clean and safe banana. I love bananas. Finally, one of the best ways you can truly keep your family safe is to cook your vegetables and fresh produce to 158 degrees, which will kill all of the Cyclops parasite. Here we have this grill to demonstrate.

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0: 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Hey, I forgot to put on my gloves. Oh no. Oh no.
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And now it's time for the Musicians Who Died This Week segment. And here's the musicians who died this week. Starting off with Jeff Moonman Connolly. He was an American garage rock singer, organist, and songwriter. He's best known as the lead singer and founder of the Boston-based band Liars, and also co-founder of the Boston-based band DMZ. He was born as Jeff Connolly in either 1956 or 57 in Darien, Connecticut, and he died on July the 31st of 2026 at the age of 69 due to a battle with bladder cancer. And we'll play Help You, Anne, a track from the Liars' On Fry LP album released in 1984.

Next up, Journey Kageman. She was a Dutch singer, musician, and music executive. Also, she appeared in the first issue of the Dutch version of Playboy magazine. She's best known as the lead singer for the progressive rock group Earth and Fire, and later as a solo artist. She was born as Christina Henriette Kageman on July the 9th of 1947 in The Hague, Netherlands, and she died on July the 31st of 2026 in Barrecum, Netherlands, at the age of 79 due to Parkinson's disease. We'll play Twilight Dreamer, a track from Earth and Fire's self-titled debut studio album released in 1970.

Also, we'll play a couple tracks from her solo career. The first one, All Right, Here I Am, from her debut album Made on Earth, released in 1984.

Next, David Z. He was an American record producer, engineer, and songwriter. He is best known as a member of the American disco and funk group Lips Incorporated. Being a session guitarist, also his work with Prince and contributed to albums by such notables like Billy Idol, Etta James, Buddy Guy, Bodines, and Nahia Cherry. He was born as David Bruce Rivkin on March the 25th of 1948 in Minneapolis, Minnesota, and he died on August the 2nd of 2026 in Burbank, California at the age of 78 due to complications of an infection. And we'll play Funky Town, a track from Lips Incorporated's debut studio album Mouth to Mouth, released in 1979. David, in addition of being one of the two guitarists, he also was the primary recording and mixing engineer at Sound 80 Studios in Minneapolis.

man John Douglas. He was a Scottish musician, guitarist, and songwriter. He's best known as a member of the Scottish pop rock band the Trash Can Sinatras as their principal songwriter and guitarist. He was born as John Richard Douglas on December the 3rd of 1963 in Irvine, Scotland, and he died on August the 3rd of 2026 in Irvine, North Ayrshire, Scotland, at the age of 63. We'll play Obscurity Knocks, a track from the Trash Can Sinatra's debut studio album, Cake, released in 1990.

0: And that wraps it up for this week's Musicians Who Died segment.
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0: All right, something happened here. I have a screw up with everything. That's not a good thing. What happened here? Oh. No? That it?
2: Sound broadcast of the rocket.
0: Okay, now, I don't know what happened here. Anyways, something major happened, and it was some screw-ups. I'm going to have to look into it after the show. So anyway, anyways, back for the rest of the show. Yeah, I don't know what's going on here. Something transpired here, and it's a couple things in fire off exposed to, and it's like, what the heck is going on here? Oh well. Anyways, that was the Musicians Who Died this week, and I played another segment from the Babylon Bee on how to defend yourself against explosive diarrhea parasite. Just laughing at that, so I figured I'll play it. And Blair mentions, now that's a guy I can, you know, how do you put it? Let's see. Where is it here? I guess I went too fast back. Oh well. Oh, that's why. Went way too fast. Scrolled. Okay, Blair says, this guy is speaking my language. I figured Blair would chime in with that banana part on it. Yeah, now I'm just trying to figure out, is why didn't the thing play? Something changed. Randy says, just play the diarrhea song. Maybe next week. Got too much going here. It's already 15 minutes left of the show or something like that. I'm still trying to figure why I didn't play. Okay. Did the file get transposed onto another? That's what I'm wondering. Okay, I have this here. Excuse me. Cough almost hit me real fast. Yeah, I'm totally baffled why this is. Okay, it's, unless I saved the wrong file on the wrong one. This happened once before, I do remember.
2: On the next live, worldwide.
0: Yeah, I must have saved it on the. So, number 6's promo got recorded over by the same one. But I see a difference with another one here, so...
2: On the next live...
0: Ah, I see what happened. Somehow it got transposed and it saved on the wrong file. But anyway, for those who didn't get the number 6 promo, coming up for the number 6 next show, all leaders will be arrested. Restream! There'll be songs about Istanbul. This Day in Music, also known as number 6's Unimpressive Time Machine, the featured artist is Miracle Legion Part 1, and Rush Albums Ranked Worst to Best, the conclusion. All that and more on the next show. So, yeah. I goofed. Not to be more conscious of that. I just can't figure why did it happen to me once before, and I'm trying to figure what exactly caused that. Okay. Anyways, I get to the birthdays upcoming before I forget. Let's see. For the week of the 8th through the 14th, we have... let's see here. There we go. On the 11th, which would be Tuesday, it'll be G-Tam, Jerry's birthday. Then on the 12th, on Wednesday, it'll be Doug, KC0PUO's birthday. That's Blair's roommate. And that's it for the birthdays for this upcoming week. So that's taken care of. And let's get to some more articles here. If I can get these all fitted in. I see I did that article already. let's see. Man, it's so many of them. This is out of Popular Science. Plasma waves spotted on sun's surface for the first time. With the power of the world's largest solar telescope, astronomers have successfully glimpsed at the sun's roiling surface and never before seen detail. In some of these new images, the cresting vortices that dot the sun are barely 12 miles wide. To put it, the achievement into perspective, the feat is like trying to discern George Washington's face on a quarter from roughly 74 miles away. The details on the milestone achievement are detailed in the study published in the journal Nature. The newly discovered plasma vortices impressively demonstrate how minute processes significantly determine the nature of our star, explained the study co-author and director of the Max Pollock Institute for Solar System Research, Sam Solansky. The sun's visible surface, known as the photosphere, is only a thin portion of its overall atmosphere, but it's where the fluid plasma emits all of the star's visible light. And its incredibly dynamic environment, shaped by powerful convection currents and magnetic fields, which continuously form bubbling patterns called granules. The term granules may make them sound small, but they're comparatively gigantic. Each formation measures around 300 to 1,240 miles across, and they collectively cover the sun's outermost region. So that was interesting. And let's see, this one here, will I have time to get to it? I got over like 11 minutes. Maybe I can do this. I don't know. but it is very... No, I'm going to hold it for next week. I'm not going to try to push myself to read that real fast and everything. So I'll just save it for next week. Wall Street Journal, Missouri voters defeat measures to abolish income tax. The Missouri residents overwhelmingly defeated a ballot measure that would have allowed lawmakers to eliminate the state's income tax and replace it with higher sales tax, breaking with other Republican-led states that have slashed income taxes. The lopsided vote against the measure, 83.3% opposed versus 16.7% in favor, came after heavy messaging from the Missouri Democrats that the sales tax increase would hit the working class hardest while delivering a big tax break for the wealthy. Missouri voters just made it clear they don't let Republicans rewrite the rules to protect their own power and line pockets of unwealthy House Minority Leader Ashley Onoon said in a statement Wednesday. The voters were asked whether the state should phase out the graduated income tax, which has a top rate of 4.7% to make up for the lost revenue. The measure would have allowed legislators to increase sales taxes and expand them to more purchases, including to services such as television, streaming, and auto repairs, which Missouri doesn't tax now. The Missouri Budget Project think tank estimated the state sales tax collection would need to increase from $3.3 billion to $11.8 billion annually to fill the gap. How about just get rid of it all and lower the prices of everything and quit trying to bilk us for every little ounce of wealth we have? Ah, nah, nah. The globalists can't allow that. They want to extract, squeeze every little ounce they can get out of us. That's it. Let's see, what else here? Blue Origin zeroes in on the rocket engine explosion issue. A massive explosion of Blue Origin's centerpiece, New Glenn rocket, in May was triggered by an issue with one of the rocket's BE-4 engines, the company's CEO said on Wednesday, as it races to return the vehicle to flight later this year. The anomaly originated at the main oxygen valve on one of the BE-4 engines, which was later confirmed by hardware recovery and inspections. Blue Origin CEO David Limp wrote on X, "The path forward is clear. We're making small modifications to the valve that can be quickly retrofitted to existing engines." The BE-4 engine are also used on the Vulcan rocket owned by Unite Launch Alliance and Boeing Lockheed Martin joint rocket venture, which has said it is collaborating with Blue Origin on its investigation. The New Glenn exploded on its Florida launch pad in May, days before its fourth flight, sending shockwaves across Cape Canaveral coast and damaging some launch pad infrastructure known to take years to build. And let's see here, what else do we have? Let's see that one. The Trump administration has doled out $100 billion in tariff refunds, but Americans are suing U.S. companies for not seeing a penny of the returns. Most of the available pool of tariff revenue has been dispersed back to U.S. companies, but American consumers are still looking for their share of the refunds. As of the end of July, about $100 billion in tariff refunds were sent to U.S. Department of Treasury to be distributed to approved importers, according to the Tuesday filing. The U.S. Court of International Trade, and the total is about 60% of the $166 billion in revenues collected from the import taxes under the National Emergency Economic Powers Act, which were struck down by the Supreme Court in February. Some U.S. consumers, however, are getting antsy that they haven't seen any of the sum reached their own wallets. Last month, New York resident Taisia Johns filed a class action lawsuit against the discount retailer Five Below, claiming it failed to return the tariff refunds it received to customers who actually paid for the levies. Johns alleged that Five Below passed down the cost of the tariffs to consumers through increased prices and was able to preserve its profits, seeing a 22.9% year-over-year increase in net sales to $4.76 billion in 2025. Through these price increases, according to the lawsuit, Five Below has not confirmed whether it has applied or received refunds to the U.S. Customs and Border Protection, or it intends to pass down those refunds to consumers. The complainant demanded injunctive relief and award of actual damages to class members, but did not include the prospective size of the class or specific magnitude of damages. And it goes on saying that in May, Sony customers sued PlayStation maker for similar reasons, alleging in a class action lawsuit that the company saw double recovery windfall by both raising console prices to cover tariff costs while also collecting refunds from levies. Last week, Sony reported a 37% year-over-year increase in operating income, primarily as a result of $80 billion yen, or $507.7 million in tariff refunds. And it just goes on and on. Are we going to get rebates, checks for the high fuel prices we've been forced to pay for Trumpy Dumpty's little Israel and U.S. attack on Iran? Are we going to get redemption checks for all the high prices of everything? We're having to pay all this stuff for all this tomfoolery that's going on. It's just more of the same. More and more of that. So, I would expect people will start saying, okay, we want our refunds. You caused us great hardship for something that wasn't totally legal. And so we should get some redemption for all of that. That's the bottom line. But of course, that's never going to happen because the elite, it's the house always wins. Let's see. And real quickly before I... Oh, crap. Come on. There we go. Let's see. Real quickly. There were several launches this week. SpaceX launched from Vandenberg, 9:35 a.m. this morning, and let's see, NASA Northrop Grumman repurposed Gateway elements for moon base demo missions. And so looks like I'm just about out of time here, and SpaceX launches the 3 ABS Space Mobile Bluebird satellites, the Falcon 9 rocket from Cape Canaveral as well. So anyway, I better get going, and thank you all for sticking around and participating in all that. We'll see you all again next week for another edition of the Dishnut News. This has been the Dishnut News for August the 8th of 2026. I said it right this time, not 2025 like last week. Okay, talk to y'all later. Next. The following program is a rebroadcast.
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5: The National Institute of Standards and Technology, or NIST, fiscal year 2019 budget request includes shutting down NIST radio stations in Colorado and Hawaii. In other words, WWV and WWVH. Radio amateurs, HF listeners, and others around the world routinely make use of the time and frequency standard signals, which also include propagation information. NIST said eliminating funding currently supporting fundamental measurements dissemination would include putting WWV and WWVH off the air for a savings of $6.3 million. The overall NIST fiscal year 2019 budget request is $127 million, which the agency said is a net decrease of $49 million from fiscal year 2018 levels. The proposed reductions will allow NIST to consolidate and focus on narrower core fundamental measurements programs while meeting budget levels, the agency said in its FY 2019 budget summary. NIST will focus on basic research while reducing funding for efforts applying some of its breakthroughs into new measurement applications. The fiscal year 2019 proposed budget cuts developed earlier this year came to light via Tom Witherspoon, K4SWL, who maintains the SWLing Post website after a number of viewers called to his attention. He posted an article on his blog. I've always considered WWV and WWVH to be the heartbeat of the shortwaves here in America. A constant, timely companion and brilliant gauge of HF propagation, Witherspoon wrote. I assume both stations would be some of the last to go silent on the short waves. NIST said other illustrative cuts in the fiscal year 2019 budget include $3.5 million for Lab to Market, which seeks to accelerate technology transfers from federal laboratories, $6.6 million in environmental measurements projects across NIST laboratories, including work measuring the impact of aerosols on pollution and climate change, and gas reference materials used by industry to reduce costs of complying with regulations. $5.8 million eliminating the NIST Greenhouse Gas Measurements Program, including Urban Dome Research Grants to advance the direct measurement of greenhouse gas emissions on the scale of cities or regions. $6.7 million in forensic science, reducing the program size to $7.3 million by prioritizing measurement science in the NIST labs and eliminating program management functions and external grants for the Organization of Scientific Area Committees for Forensic Science and the Forensic Science Center of Excellence. $4.1 million in research and development targeting applications of NIST quantum breakthroughs to applied measurement needs, including temperature and atmospheric gas meteorology. I find this budget request very disappointing, Witherspoon said, with respect to the proposed elimination of WWV and WWVH. Let's hope somehow this does not come to fruition. He said the SWLing Post would be tracking and posting any new developments.
4: Reorganized and updated FCC personal radio service Part 95 rules have been published in the Federal Register. Among other things, the PRS covers the Family Radio Service, General Mobile Radio Service, and the Citizens Band Radio Service. The revised rules allot additional FRS channels and increase the power on certain FRS channels from 0.5 watts to 2 watts, FRS channels are in the 462.5625 to 462.7250 MHz range. Effective September 30th, 2019, it will be illegal to manufacture or import handheld portable radio equipment capable of operating under FRS rules and under other licensed or licensed by rule services. The FCC no longer will certify FRS devices that incorporate capabilities of GMRS capabilities or of other services. Existing GMRS-FRS combination radios that operate at power levels of less than 2 watts ERP will be reclassified as FRS devices. Existing GMRS-FRS radios that operate above that power level will be reclassified as a GMRS device requiring an individual license. Radios that can transmit on GMRS repeater input channels will continue to be licensed individually and not by rule. Once the new rules are effective, by the way, CBers will be allowed to contact stations outside of the FCC-imposed but widely disregarded 155.3-mile distance limit.
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6: In July, Franz Lagerman, K3FL of Houston, achieved a milestone that no other VEC has before by taking part as a volunteer examiner in his 1,000th exam session. And he told ARRL he's far from finished. As long as I can be here, I'm going to go on doing this, he said, adding that he set his sights on 2,000 sessions. It's so rewarding to help other people through this. He estimated that he's helped about 5,000 people get their amateur radio licenses. At one recent session, a 10-year-old boy who passed the exam became the fourth generation in his family to get licensed through Lagerman, who also had conducted the testing sessions at which the boy's father, grandfather, and great-grandfather earned their ham tickets. Lagerman became an ARRL accredited volunteer examiner in 1991. His wife Barbara, KA5QES, has been a VE nearly as long as her husband. Both are ARRL members. Retired from the U.S. Army in 1975, Lagerman, 78, has been licensed since 1978 and has served as an official observer for 27 years and as a member of ARES. He supported the ARES effort for Hurricane Harvey at the Harris County Office of Homeland Security and Emergency Management's Emergency Operations Center at Houston Transtar. Lagerman is also an ordained deacon at the Galveston-Houston Roman Catholic Archdiocese. He has been running VEC sessions at the Houston Transtar for more than 16 years. I like meeting new people, Lagerman says, adding that when he talks to people young or old, he always encourages them to give amateur radio a try. I tell them, I don't know everything, but I'll tell you everything I do know, he said with a laugh. He's taken to telling his recent exam graduates to text him with their new call signs so he can keep an ear out for them when he's on the air. I'm retired, so I'm on the radio all day long, he said.
5: The currently silent packet radio system on the International Space Station could be back on the air by year's end. Amateur radio on the International Space Station hardware team members have located an original duplicate of the packet module that had been in use on the International Space Station before failing more than a year ago, after 17 years of service. With a new battery installed, the unit was tested and found to be functioning. The ARES packet system in the space station's Columbus module, operating on 145.825 MHz, quit last July after first experiencing some problems. All the necessary paperwork has been completed to manifest the packet module on the Progress 71P spacecraft launch, now set for Halloween, with docking on November 2nd. Installation date will depend on the crew's busy schedule, but ARES hopes packet can be online again by the end of November 2018, ARES said this week in a news release. ARES said it's heard from many hams who have been asking when the packet system will be back on the air. When the ARES packet module aboard the ISS died last year, the ARES hardware team was already overburdened with the design and safety certification of the new interoperable radio system ARES has been developing, which is set for launch next year. The team did attempt some basic troubleshooting of the old packet module, but was unable to revive it and decided instead to dedicate all of its time to the new replacement radio system, including packet capability. Earlier this year, thermal testing of the first flight identical power supply for the new comprehensive radio system showed that some changes to airflow were needed. This change could delay launch of the new radio equipment from late 2018 to early 2019.
4: Outside of beacon signals, 4U1UN, the amateur radio club station at United Nations headquarters in New York, has not been heard on the air since 2015, and only then under the commemorative 4U70UN call sign, marking the UN's 70th anniversary that fall, with operation from a ground-level garden area within the UN headquarters complex. The 4U1UN station, once within the iconic UN building, was dismantled back in 2010 and antennas removed in advance of extensive building renovations, but room for 4U1UN, which counts as a separate DXCC entity, by the way, was not allocated in the new building layout. UN staffer James Sarté, K2QI, the president of the United Nations Amateur Radio Club, said in late July that red tape has been a roadblock to getting 4U1UN back on the air. United Nations Amateur Radio Club President James Sarté, KQQI, said on August 16th that their club station 4U1UN is now several steps closer to getting back on the air after a long absence. Dmitry Zikarev, RA9USU, along with Adrian Kapurka, KO8SCA, have been working with me behind the scenes to get the station operational again, Sarté said. Generous donations from Zakharov, Ed Kritsky, NT2X, and others, he said, enabled the station to obtain a rack-mounted K3 ACOM 2000 linear and associated network-enabled control hardware. Another K3 to act as a remote head came from the estate of Tony Japa, N2UN, via his widow. 4U1UN will operate from a remote operating position on the UN grounds. Finally, Adrian has been doing a lot of behind-the-scenes networking and legwork with his counterparts to help get things done from within the United Nations, Sarté recounted. An additional milestone took place on August 15th, Sarté said, as he and Karpurka erected a new Stepper IR, Big IR vertical antenna on the Secretariat, the UN Executive Arm Building's roof. All that remains is to connect and lay the ground radials, fine-tune the rack-mounted devices, and set up and configure the remote K3, he said. Once done, and after almost a decade off the air, we can finally call CQ20 DE4U1UN. 4U1UN is the 34th most wanted DXCC entity, ahead of such Swains Island, Manamar, and Yemen. Max D. Hensler, HB9RS/SK, spearheaded the effort to establish a UN headquarters amateur radio station back in 1978. Before that, a UN amateur radio station operated as K2UN.
9: I'm Steve Ford, WB8IMY, and this is the propagation forecast for Friday, August 17th. At last, we have a sunspot, but it is very small and very quiet. As spaceweather.com notes, these small spots are what you typically see during a solar minimum. In fact, the solar flux index has barely budged from its current level of 69. The Earth is entering a stream of solar winds, and we may see some geomagnetic disturbances well into next week. The disturbances aren't forecast to be severe, however, so there should still be plenty of action on 160 through 20 meters. On VHF and UHF, there have been some reports of band openings on 2 meters and up almost everywhere east of the Mississippi River. The most active areas are in the upper Midwest and the East Coast.
5: Just completed research at the High Frequency Active Auroral Research Program, or HARP, with transmitters located in Gakona, Alaska, successfully took advantage of the Whisper Digital Protocol and the Weak Signal Propagation Reporter Network on July 30th through August 1st. University of Alaska at Fairbanks Space Physics Group Research and HARP Chief Scientist Chris Fallon, KL3WX, told ARRL that the research, which was HARP's fourth research campaign under management of the University of Alaska Fairbanks, went very well. My citizen science experiments were funded by the National Science Foundation and were conducted for approximately 30 minutes at the end of each campaign day, Fallon told the ARRL. They consisted of 2 minutes transmissions using the Whisper digital mode on the 40 and 80 meter bands with a 2 minute off period between transmissions. He said HARP transmitted in full carrier double sideband AM because it does not have single sideband capability. HARP operated under its Part 5 experimental license, WI2XFX, with special temporary authority from the FCC to transmit on amateur bands. I systematically varied the HARP transmission parameters such as gain, net power, beam direction, and polarization to see how they affected the reception reports collected in the WhisperNet.org database, Fallon said. During the 3 days, we gathered more than 300 confirmed reports of signal strength and location from nearly 100 unique participants throughout Canada and the U.S. Fallon said the spots collected along with the corresponding HARP transmission parameters are available online. He said the spreadsheet at the second link is editable by the public, specifically by citizen scientists who want to manually add their spot or other interesting data analytics, he added. In this sense, the experiment continues. He said that HARP's low elevation transmissions on 40 meters resulted in the largest number of spots. The 40-acre phased array antenna at HARP with its vertically oriented antenna is not designed for low elevation transmissions, and so these directional experiments most likely include significant grating lobes in the opposite directions, Fallon explained. The most distant spot was located at Grid Square EL96XI near Boca Raton, Florida, reported by W1NEJ from a distance of 6,154 kilometers. Interestingly, HARP was aimed in the magnetic west direction during that spot. A grating lobe occurs when the signal is steered too far with a phased array and the main beam reappears on the opposite side. Fallon said a few Alaskans participated in the test and all spots from there were on 80 meters, with the exception of a single 40-meter spot reported by KL4IU located near Fairbanks. KL4IU used a 30 MHz turnstile antenna recycled from the old Poker Flat Research Range imaging rheometer, essentially a phased array HF receiver that was destroyed by lightning many years ago, he said. HARP and the Arecibo Observatory in Puerto Rico are planning to conduct heating campaigns this fall, Fallon noted, although not at the same time as experimenters are shared. Funding agencies for the recent HARP research campaign include the National Science Foundation, Air Force Research Laboratory, and the Office of Naval Research, with experimenters from the Naval Research Laboratory, Air Force Research Laboratory, Eastern Michigan University, Cornell University, Virginia Tech, and the University of Alaska at Fairbanks. HARP is holding its annual open house on August 25th.
4: A major storm has taken down the antennas at a Memorial ham station on the Swedish-Norwegian border. Here with the details is Carla Pereira, K1HSX, reporting from League headquarters.
10: The SJ9WL/LG5LG Morokulien Memorial Station on the border of Sweden and Norway is off the air after a large tree brought down during a severe storm on August 10th caused extensive damage to the station's antennas. According to one report, the station's 100-foot tower was broken into pieces after the tree fell across three tower guys. That pulled a support structure toward the station building, but a third set of guys on the other side of the tower held and kept it from damaging the structure. The tower has been up for at least a decade. Antennas on the support structure included an 8-element log periodic for HF, plus a 6-meter Yagi, and antennas for VHF and UHF. The antenna structure was topped with a VHF-UHF vertical. The tower also supported dipoles for the lower bands. The cottage in Morokulien had been booked for the weekend, but the reservation was canceled. This fall, clubs on both sides of the international border are planning a joint 50th anniversary celebration.
6: Amateur radio volunteers in Indonesia have been taking advantage of the Lapan Orari IO-86 ham satellite in addition to HF on 7.110 MHz as the Lombok area recovers from two recent earthquakes. The death toll now has topped 400. A second powerful earthquake in the area on August 5th killed at least 98 people and seriously injured more than 200 others. Power in the area has been disrupted, and Kardi Wibisono, YB9KA, Utung Adi Riadi, YB9GV of West Nusa Tenggara Region Chapter of Orari, the Indonesian National Amateur Radio Organization, have been leading efforts to provide communication to areas lacking cellular coverage. That has included hauling batteries to run repeaters taken down by the power outage. Four repeaters are reported to be operating in the disaster area. Orari headquarters has asked for more repeater support from its Bali Island region and issued an official request to help with logistics and additional volunteers in Lombok.

0: U.S. Navy Vice Admiral Charles Richard, W4HF, said, assumed command of U.S. submarine forces during a change of command ceremony on August 4th, held aboard the submarine USS Washington. He assumed command from Vice Admiral Joseph Toffolo. An ARRL Life member, Richard, 58, is well known in the AMSAT and APRS communities. He had been serving as the deputy commander of U.S. Strategic Command at Offutt Air Force Base in Nebraska. A radio amateur since 1974, Richard is active on 6 and 2 meters as well as on HF. He also enjoys satellite operations. Richard has been on active U.S. Navy duty since 1982.
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4: The time is now 2 a.m. in Bukava, Belgian Congo, the home of the Jungle Telegraph. We'd like to say hello to Ungat Unga Oomp and Mrs. Oomp and all the boys up at the transmitter.
5: Leo Laporte, the tech guy. Routers, it's a question that I get asked a lot. What's the best router? And it's kind of like saying, what's the best computer? I mean, there isn't a best computer. There's a best computer for you. There's a best router for you. But it's for you. And so there's no blanket. I can't say with a blanket recommendation that, oh, well, everyone should just get this and be done with it. I wish I could. That'd be a lot easier. But really, as always, you kind of have to ask some questions about how you're going to use it, you know, what your issues are, why you want a new router, what Wi-Fi issues you have. There are a couple of basic things you must have, in my opinion, in a router. And if your router doesn't currently have this, you should get a new router probably. And at least if you're getting a new router, you should make sure that your new router has a few features. Number one on the list is over-the-air firmware upgrades. And I know that maybe that's a little confusing phrase, but you already have that on your phone, right? Your phone automatically updates. You have it on your laptop, on your desktop. Your computer automatically updates. Sometimes it'll say, the phone usually does, hey, I've got updates. Do you want to update now? And you say yes, and that's fine. But you want these updates pushed to you automatically. Most routers, until recently, you just never updated it. And if you were having problems, it's like the BIOS updates on older computers, which, by the way, are also now over the air automated. And in the old days, you'd say, oh, let me see if there's any update to the firmware on the router. Huh. No, you can't do that anymore because routers are the first thing, the one thing that you have sitting on the public internet. That means they're bearing the brunt of all the internet attacks. There's constant attacks going on against these routers. Yes, your router. Because things like WannaCry, you know, that's the ransomware, these are called network worms because once they're on a machine, then they go out and try to infect other machines. And they become part of what my friend Steve Gibson calls internet background radiation. It's just constantly going on. There's a virus out there that was, we believe, created by the Russians. We're not sure why. We think maybe they're trying to use it to... for cyber warfare. It's called VPN filter. You remember a couple of months ago, the FBI said everybody should reboot their routers. That's because this malware, VPN filter, lived in the memory of your router. And if you turned it off, you know, unplugged it and plugged it in again, it would clear it out of the memory. It wasn't exactly the right advice the FBI gave because it turned out that they could still get reinfected even if you rebooted it. Really, the only real fix for this kind of stuff is a firmware upgrade. So it requires you to buy a router from a manufacturer that's going to keep tabs on that software and update it regularly, and B, push it out to you because you can't be expected to go out and check. It's not your job. The router should automatically update itself. And I would not buy these days. I would not buy a router that doesn't. It's just too darn risky. In fact, I would extend that to say anything that goes on the internet should be updated automatically. That's why Windows and Macintosh and Android and iOS are all updated automatically nowadays. It's just table stakes. It's just the base requirement.

0: So if your router is not updating automatically, well, get one that does. And if you're buying a new router, get one that does. So that's the first question you should ask. There is a newer standard. It turns out the every router, of course, and any decent modern router will have the ability to put a password on the router. And what's actually happening there is it's encrypting its traffic. It's scrambling it. It gets descrambled with the password. That's important so that somebody who's in your vicinity can't snoop on what you're doing and can't join your network. So I hope that if you have a Wi-Fi router, you've turned on password protection. In general, it should be WPA2. And that's because the original password protection built into routers, WEP, was very badly designed and has been cracked. Turns out now WPA2 is pretty vulnerable. If you don't use a good password, it's not so hard to crack. So if you're using WPA2, don't use and I do this, I'm going to change my ways. For a long time, I thought, well, it doesn't matter how good a password I use on that. No, it does, turns out. So use a good password. Because what can happen now, with WPA2, they still need to be able to see your Wi-Fi. They need to get it close enough, sit on your curb or whatever, to get a bunch of packets. But they can download those packets, then go home and run a brute force cracker on them and get your Wi-Fi password. Now, nobody's going to do that to you. Why would anybody care that much? Right? So you're probably okay. But if you really want to be secure, use a long, strong password. That means it's very hard for them to brute force it. They can't crack it easily, even if they take it home and work on it for days and weeks and months. They can't get into it. If you use Monkey123, they'll be into it in a couple hours. Maybe not even that long. So use a good password. WPA3 does not have this vulnerability. It's been announced it will be coming. And a modern router, a router you buy today, should be WPA3 compatible if it has a fast enough processor. So those are all things to keep in mind. You would like a router that can be firmware upgraded to WPA3 if possible. That'll give you more security. But it's not the end of the world if it doesn't. WPA2 is good enough if you use a nice, long, strong password. So what else should you look for in a router? Well, there are other considerations that may or may not be important. I usually like a router that is tri-band. So you remember the early Wi-Fi routers were 802.11b. That was at the 2.4 gigahertz band. There have been new updates to that, and then we're now at 802.11ac, and it can use both 2.4 and 5 gigahertz. And in fact, there are two different segments of the 5 gigahertz band that it can use. So that's a tri-band router. It uses 2.4 gigahertz and high and low 5 gigahertz. Why do you want three bands? Well, because in many cases, congestion is a problem these days. Not only are you using many devices, but so is your neighbor. Your neighbor's Wi-Fi is overpowering your Wi-Fi. One of the problems with Wi-Fi is it's a collision-based network, which means if your Wi-Fi router starts sending data and your neighbor's Wi-Fi router starts sending data, your router will go, oh, sorry, I didn't mean to step on you, and stop for a random amount of time before it begins again. Two different Wi-Fi routers can't talk on the same frequency at the same time. So one will stop and politely wait for the other to finish. This is probably not what you want. Probably not what you want. So my suggestion is get a tri-band router. You're much more likely to be able to find a frequency that isn't stepped on by your neighbor. What about those mesh routers? Well, they're very expensive, but often they work well for people who are having problems because either they have so many devices attached to their Wi-Fi, or more likely because they're so spread out. One Wi-Fi unit will cover about 1,500 square feet. If you have a 2,000 or 3,000 square foot house or more, you might need a extender, and that's what mesh does particularly well. There's Plume, there's Velop. I can go on and on and on. There are a lot of manufacturers that make these. The other advantage of those is, in every case, they are over-the-air updatable. That's one of the things Wi-Fi mesh routers do, is they constantly get updates so that they work better on your network. It's one of the reasons you pay a little more for them. But you may not need it. If you have a small area, you're not having problems with Wi-Fi, you just want, maybe a little better speed or a little more modern router with better security, you probably can just get a simple Wi-Fi router. Leo Laporte, the tech guy.
1: 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Last week we learned about what you should have in your ham radio toolbox. The guy who should know is Ken Bailey, K1FUG, ARRL Emergency Preparedness Assistant and Continuing Education Program Administrator. By request, we'll hear from Ken once again in a second excerpt from his 2018 Dayton Hamvention Talk.
2: No matter where you are, the weather in your locale is going to be different than other locations around the country. Hurricanes along the East Coast and the Gulf Coast areas, you're not going to find too many hurricanes in the Rocky Mountain areas. Your training is going to be specialized, so you're going to prepare differently. It could be for natural disasters, tornadoes, hurricanes, flooding, earthquakes. Not too many earthquakes in Florida, but you do get some occasionally along the East Coast. Does that mean you should never prepare for earthquakes, say, in the New England area? We do get them from time to time. They're very minor, but they do rattle, shake your home, knock things off the shelves. It's a little scary. Fortunately, they're minor. We haven't had a big one in a long time. But we should be thinking about that when we're training. Man-made disasters, dam failures, if you live near a dam, forest fires in the west, mountainous areas, a lot of forest, lost or missing persons. A lot of groups will train for search and rescue. Do they need radio communications? Absolutely. We'll learn to prepare for that by working with the groups like CERT that do a lot of that work. In my younger days, driving around, we would have a lot of motor vehicle accidents. Back in the two-meter repeater days when they first started back in the early 70s. I'm kind of dating myself, but we used to report them all the time. That's where having a radio in a car or a handheld was very valuable. People ask me all the time, what do you recommend for equipment? I try to stay away from specifics. Best thing you can do is talk with your peers back in your Aries groups. I would suggest that whatever they recommend, try it out if you can. If you're going to make a purchase, get the best that you can based on your finances and also on what recommendations you get. When you do make a purchase, learn how it works. Go through it. Learn to program your handheld, especially if that's what your purchase is going to be. And then take it and put it on the air. Many opportunities there, especially with walkathons, marathons, parades, a lot more of those public service programs than there are disasters. But when you do your training locally with your public service groups, you'll be much better prepared. Put together a little go kit, if you want to call it that. Many terms for it. Doesn't have to be very much. Some vendors even put it together with a basic package. You don't have to do that. Shows like a camera bag here. That's what I started off with, through a handheld in there, some extra batteries. And that's what you can do. It doesn't have to be very sophisticated. You don't have to spend a lot of money. But having a little kit that you can just throw in your car that will always be available for you is preparation. Always remember to stick in a copy of your license. Very important. Not only because it fulfills the needs of the FCC, but if you're ever stopped and you're going to an emergency event, a disaster event, and you're stopped by the local authorities, law enforcement, I mean, you can show them your license and say, I am here at the behest of my local areas group. See, I'm FCC certified as a communicator. So your license is very important. They don't know too much about that, but it may be all it takes to get you through. High-frequency communications, you know, we don't stop and think about this too much when it comes to a hurricane. In Cuba, we found that when the hurricane knocked out most of the local VHF communications, repeater sites and what have you, we started receiving a lot of messaging via high-frequency. The locals had a 100-watt transceiver. And that was the only way to get information out of the island and the other islands in the Caribbean. It VHF, UHF was good locally, but it didn't help with the distance. So consider high-frequency transceiver as a definite option for emergency communications. Any radio should work. But I want to emphasize weight. You're not going to carry your desktop radio that weighs 55 pounds out into the field. Something light and portable certainly is the way to go. And there are a lot of 100-watt radios out there that fit that bill. Make sure they're all powered by 12 volts. Certainly, if you have AC power, you can plug your power supply into it, and that provides 12 volts, and you're good to go. If you lose power, 12 volts running off the battery definitely will keep you on the air. A tuner, always very helpful. Your antenna may be very simple. Most likely a wire antenna, maybe cut for 40 or 20 meters. A tuner will certainly work its magic to keep you on the air, either band, and maybe even stretch the range a little bit. Digital interfaces, a very definite option to have, keep you on the air. Sending PSK or some other digital modes, long list, what have you. Long list of pharmaceuticals are oftentimes known to be transmitted. Make sure you bring your software. I keep all my manuals and everything on a thumb drive. Makes it easy, especially if you've got a little portable laptop, and you can have everything at your disposal. If you're a technician, people wonder, should I upgrade or is it okay? If you got a tech license, you're good to go. You can operate in your local areas groups, your license for it, VHF, UHF. That's where you do most of your communications work. Now, technician licensees do have a limit on the frequency range that you can operate on 80, 40, 15 meters, power output also. But there is a petition before the FCC, so we're going to see how that plays out, whether they will be able to allow expansion of technician operations on 75, 40, and 15. You may definitely benefit. But if you're a technician and you have a desire to upgrade because you do want to become much more effective on the high-frequency bands and be able to help pass traffic during a disaster, by all means, we encourage you to do so.
3: 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K1FUG, ARRL Emergency Preparedness Assistant and Continuing Education Program Administrator. We'll return to Ken's 2018 Hamvention Talk in a moment.
2: Emergency power, you'll see a lot of articles in QST and CQ Magazine, battery operation, generators, pros and cons, solar power has become much more popular, wind power even in certain areas. Windmills they used to have for pumping water out of the ground being converted to generate electricity. Definitely an interesting way to go. I see a lot of rooftops in New England and elsewhere where they're putting solar panels up on the roof. They're generating electricity to help with their domestic use. If you can do so, great. I've read reports, however, that they do generate some noise. So if you're operating high frequency and you decide to go the solar power route, you may want to keep that in mind. Operating high frequency communications, once you get going, something to be learned if you've never done it before. If you've spent all your ham radio career just operating VHF, UHF, you will find that high frequency offers other kinds of challenges. If you do operate a high frequency, make sure that it's at least 100 watts. From your transmitter, transceiver. Make sure you can be heard. Get on the air. Be active. Talk with other hams. Join contests. Nets are just rag chewing. If you know your equipment works now at your home and you take it out in the field and it works, you could be pretty much safe to believe that it's going to work in time and needs. An active ham means that you've participated in a lot of activities and you develop some skills. It also helps you understand a little bit about propagation. If you want to operate 80 meters at 2 o'clock in the afternoon and nobody is coming back to you, you need to understand that that's not the best band to choose during that time of day. But 80 meters at night, after the sun goes down, is a great band. So learning about propagation only comes with skills learned from participating. Wire antennas, I can't stress just how good they are. I don't have a beam at home. I've always used wire antennas of one sort or another. I'm not really a DXer or a contester, but I do both. I have 240 countries confirmed just using wire antennas. So they do work, and they do work well. I might emphasize that it's easy to make. If you've never designed or built anything in amateur radio, an antenna might be the first thing to do. A wire antenna. You can easily make one. You can use the formula that's there, 468 divided by the frequency in megahertz. Or you could go to the website westmountainradio.com. You can find their antenna calculator. And you can just plug in the frequency that you want your antenna centered on, and it will tell you exactly how long to measure to cut. It's easy. It works. They've taken all the work away from it. And you can have the fun with just cutting the wires and putting them up, then testing the antenna, see how well it works. Power and gain is oftentimes good, but 100 watts, you can work the world. Most of your emergency communications on high frequency are going to take place locally, like VHF communications. It's going to be within 30 to 300 miles. The lower end, 30, 50 miles for VHF high frequency, you're going to get out to about 300 miles or greater. For this kind of range, you want to use an NVIS, a near vertical incident sky wave antenna, NVIS. You make a wire antenna just like you would ordinarily. You put it up between a couple of trees. The height off the ground is only about 10 feet or so. You're going to use the earth as a reflector. The signal is going to go almost straight up or at a slight angle, and you're going to find that your signal is going to be heard within the range of those other hands who are involved in your communications efforts. Again, easy to make. And keep in mind, NVIS, you'll read more about it in other publications. They work extremely well. So when you get started, this is what you want to be thinking about. I heard this phrase, I don't know who the author is, but it goes like this. Preparedness is about training. Training is about repetition. Being ready is about believing it can happen and taking steps needed to act properly when things go bad. This is what training is all about. When you are in your local areas groups, whether you're joining one that's been active for a while or you're just starting one yourself because there is none in your community, consider training, how important it is. And with training comes practice, repetitive practice, because sooner or later something will occur where you're going to need your radio communicating skills. And that's why we train. How can we prepare? Well, field day. Take your equipment outside in the field. Whatever equipment you want to set up for a station, bring it out, set it up. Obviously, you're going to need a battery power or a generator. It's going to run on 12 volts. And communicate. Don't use field day as the only time you take your equipment out. With the availability of some very lightweight, backpacking weight type of equipment, you can go out anytime. Go out to a public park. Go on a hike to a mountaintop. Bring your equipment. Batteries are easily available, whether it's voice, phone, or CW. If you don't know CW, there are a lot of folks out there that will be very patient to work with you so that you can send a signal in CW, get the practice. And, of course, CW does work much better with lower power out in the field especially. Skywarn Recognition Day, every year in December. I think it's the first weekend in December every year. This is where you will work with your National Weather Service to join with them. 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This past year, using W1AW as the call, we had quite the reception. W1AW, Maxim Memorial Station, became a bonus station for all those participating. It was a fun time. If you happen to be around, certainly Google Skywarn Recognition Day as the year approaches, December, and get the information. And whether you're at home or at a National Weather Service office with the folks there, join in.
3: And that concludes our second and final excerpt from a 2018 Dayton Hamvention Forum talk given by Ken Bailey, K1FUG, ARRL Emergency Preparedness Assistant and Continuing Education Program Administrator.
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5: Foundations of Amateur Radio. There are times when you realize that you've always nodded your head when a particular topic came up, and after doing that for long enough, you think that you know what's going on. Turns out that, no, you didn't, but that the topic itself was interesting enough to learn from. In my case, three-phase power. I came upon this topic over the past month while I struggled with power interruptions, blinking lights, weirdness throughout my house. Turns out that it's been happening for a lot longer than I've lived here. After spending some time with a local power company, which I was told was filled with people who didn't care, turns out that they do, but they're busy people. After some back and forth, some logging, some finger pointing and head scratching, the solution to my woes was to move me from the white phase to the blue phase. I nodded and smiled and everything was well with the world. I know that there are three phases, red, white and blue. If you have overhead power in your street, you'll likely notice four wires strung from pole to pole, one for each phase and one for neutral. Apparently there's a standard for which is neutral and the order, but there are too many exceptions for me to spell that all out here, so I'll move on. So what's with these three phases? If you spin a magnet between two coils, you have a generator. As the magnet spins, the magnetic field increases through each coil, then peaks, then reduces, and as the next magnetic pole comes along, the magnetic field reverses, increases, peaks, reduces, etc. If that sounds familiar, it's because I've just described a sine wave. Every revolution of the magnet is a cycle, and if you cycle, say, 50 times, you get 50 cycles per second, or 50 hertz. For some countries it's not 50 hertz, but 60, same thing, just faster. That single set of opposing coils and magnet is a single phase. If you add another set of coils 120 degrees further along, you get the same phenomenon, completely independently from the first set of coils. That's the second phase. Rinse and repeat for the third phase. To get that power to the rest of the suburb, you need to run a single wire for each phase and a common neutral wire giving you the four wires that you see on a power pole. Theoretically, you could run with more phases, but you need to run more copper into the street, so power companies stopped at three. You can think of these as three completely independent circuits, but they all share the same neutral, so there are some subtle interactions. Like, if the neutral becomes disconnected, bad news happens, especially in a place like Western Australia, where ground conductivity is very poor. In a normal home, you'll get fed by one of those phases. In my case, I changed over from the white phase to the blue phase. This means that each phase has a different set of users in the street. Roughly a third are using each phase. Looking at the actual voltage and current that comes through at high enough resolution, and you'll begin to recognize it as an RF spectrum, with harmonics, variations, interference, and other artifacts that make power show up as a varying feast, rather than the rock-solid expectation of 240 volts, 50 hertz you see on the sticker. Three-phase power. Now you can nod along like I did, and know how it actually works. I'm Ono, Victor Kilo 6, Foxtrot Lima Alpha Bravo.
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7: 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AO91 also has the data under voice. AO92 is a little bit different. Besides the regular FM 70 centimeter uplink and 2 meter downlink, there is a 1.2 gigabyte uplink and a 2 meter downlink. This mode is annotated as capital L/lowercase v or LV. Keep in mind that you will still correct for Doppler with the higher of the two frequencies, and in this case, it will be the 1.2 gig. The satellite is switched into the LV mode early Sunday UTC for one day. You can find the decoding files and more information about the satellites by going to amsat.org, clicking on Satellite Info, and then choosing Communication Satellites and Satellite Schedules. The other selections have even more info. Next week, on August 25th, it will be 1 year since Hurricane Harvey slammed into the Gulf Coast, causing massive flooding. K5K will be on the air, making both HF and VHF contacts. 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They will be operating from the Kingwood Town Center Park from 10 a.m. to 4 p.m. Central Time, and then other times from individual operators of the TIAC Club's home stations. 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
8: A New Jersey radio amateur and military auxiliary radio system member has received a Lifetime Achievement Award from President Donald Trump. ARRL Charter Life member Dave Popkin, W2CC/AAR2BU, was recognized for his extraordinary contributions as a MARS volunteer. MARS Region 2 Director Carver Washburn, W2TFM/AAA2RD, said Popkin's long and distinguished history as a volunteer extends over 56 years with U.S. Army MARS, averaging some 2,000 hours a year. Washburn said Popkin served as net control for MARS radio nets in Region 2 and has served as MARS New Jersey State Director. The President's Volunteer Service Award is a civilian honor bestowed by the President of the United States. Established by executive order by George W. Bush, the award was established to honor volunteers who give hundreds of hours per year helping others through the President's Council on Service and Civic Participation. The award can be granted to individuals, families, and organizations in the U.S. to recognize more than 4,000 hours of extraordinary service as a volunteer.
9: A second group of young operators will attempt a landing at Market Reef on August 18th for a week of operating from the Youth on the Air station, OJ0C, at the remote lighthouse outpost. They hope to take part in the International Lighthouse Lightship Weekend event. The Market Reef Lighthouse is located so low that waves can roll over the entire DXCC entity. With no jetty, landing can be hazardous. Marty Lane, OH2BH, reports the first youth team enjoyed outstanding success in July, making 4,634 contacts with 89 DXCC entities. The second group will include Peter, ON3DI, Florian, OE3FTA, Haraya, YO3IMD, and Elias, OH2EP. The weather is also expected to be a challenge, with winds predicted to approach the 10 meters per second limit. The Finnish Lighthouse Society and the Amateur Radio League of Finland, in conjunction with OHDX Foundation and DX University, are organizing the first ever International Youth at Sea Cultural Exchange of Activity with support from the YASME Foundation. Operators will participate in daily hands-on workshops of safety and survival at the remote lighthouse. In addition, they will gain experience in efficient radio operations. QSL OJ0C via OH3JR.
3: Three radio amateurs are among the initial nine NASA astronauts scheduled to fly on commercial spacecraft to the International Space Station. Others in the group are studying for their ham licensing exams in order to take part in amateur radio on the International Space Station school radio contacts or because they have expressed interest in supporting ARIS events. The women and men chosen will be the first to fly the SpaceX Crew Dragon or Boeing CST-100 Starliner. SpaceX plans to fly a two-person crew, Robert Behnken, KE5GGX, and Doug Hurley, in Crew Dragon atop a Falcon 9 rocket from Kennedy Space Center. Boeing aims to launch a CST-100 Starliner capsule on an Atlas V vehicle from Cape Canaveral. It would carry a three-person crew, Eric Bowe, Chris Ferguson, and Nicole Aunapa Mann, who attended an ARRIS introductory talk at Johnson Space Center and voiced interest in doing ARRIS contacts in the future. At this point, however, her crew training will be stepped up to a more intense level. Bowe and Ferguson, along with Josh Quesada, Victor Glover, Michael Hopkins, KF5LJG, and Sunita Williams, KD5PLB, will also be on the commercial spacecraft on later trips following the first test flights. Behnken earned his license with help from the ARRIS team at JSC in 2005. Hopkins got his license in 2011 and made ARRIS school contacts in early 2014. Within the amateur radio community, however, he may be best known for installing the ARRIS ham video system in 2014, shortly before wrapping up his ISS duty tour. He transmitted live images of himself in the ISS as the system was being commissioned in coordination with the ground-based ARRIS Europe team that's responsible for the equipment. Glover has been studying for his ham radio license at Johnson Space Center with a little mentoring from ARRIS team member Kenneth Ransom, N5VHO. Quesada spoke in person to students taking part in an ARRIS contact at an ISS education conference in 2016, at the time telling the ARRIS team that he wanted to get his ham radio license. Williams has supported a large number of ARRIS contacts on the ISS throughout her career, and Ramson said that Williams is already looking forward to talking to kids through ARRIS during her tour of duty. The men and women we assign to these first flights are at the forefront of this exciting new time for human spaceflight, JSC Director Mark Geyer said. It will be thrilling to see our astronauts lift off from American soil, and we can't wait to see them aboard the International Space Station.
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After the Love is Gone, here on the T-Bar Radio program on the Wiki Satellite Radio Network with LJ the DJ. Up until sometime, it's supposed to be midnight. Yeah, I feel real good. You know, I was a little sick. Pretty sick the other night, but I'm feeling good now. Had to go to ER there. But I'm doing fine now. Feel just wonderful, wonderful. And it's good to be back to see all of you again. Makes me feel good in my bones. Here goes another song for you.

Little Elvis Presley for you here on the T-Bar Radio Show. Friday will be the anniversary, 25th anniversary of his death there. No doubt about it. Today after tomorrow. Coming up next is a song. Little Jeff Carson for you.

Worldwide. Hello, everybody. Goodness. T-Bar Radio Program. I guess y'all heard me say, don't laugh at me. I did that on purpose, of course. But that is true. His song is absolutely a fact. Never laugh at folks, no matter what might be wrong with them, because, you know, whatever's wrong with somebody, whatever may be wrong with somebody is a little bit... However the saying goes, everybody has a handicap. Have mercy. Everybody has something wrong with them. Anyway, coming up next is a song. Michelle Branch, Everywhere.

anybody has any special requests they'd like for me to play, the number is open at 864-597-0056. If anybody would like to type it in the IRC, I'll play whatever you have. If I have it, I will play it. Sure enough. All you got to do is type it in either pound T-bar radio or pound TDTVRO. I can read both of the rooms. I have both clients open now. Because I was having such problems a while ago, I just decided to open them both up and leave them that way right now. So, if you'd like to call, it's 864-597-0056 to the T-Bar Radio Program. And if you want to be on the air, you'll have to deal with a hum, but you can be on the air.

I have it all, I think. I have just about it all, anyway. I have lots and lots of music now. Ooh, I have, let's see, I have 3,100 and something songs now. I might be able to find something you want to hear. I have 3,100 and something songs. No, I don't have that one. I don't have where Pat Starchuk's Choice Dish Roams. I don't have that particular one right now. What am I doing? Help! Did the computer lock up again? Oh no, I can't get to nothing. What happened? Don't tell me. Huh, the computer's locked up. Yep. Operate this.

I can't play it now, please, because I gotta look for it, please. I done forgot who it's by myself. Oh, all these songs, Mason, you'll have to tell me who it's by, and then I will play it, because I'll look for it. Well, this next song's playing. I gotta find something to play now, because I gotta play something while I look for that song. I don't want to play that. I don't want to play Paul McCartney. Who can I play? Let's play this while Mason tells me who it's by. I forgot.

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